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7: Over here, the sage from South Central, the Prince of Pico Union, the Czar of Common Sense, the Great Eldersky, Don Lorenzo. Welcome to the program. No Victor Credits allowed because we've got a country to save.

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1: 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It doesn't matter how far we've fallen, for Jesus will save us from the guttermost to the uttermost.
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2: I think to Joy's point, you know, it's really rich for her to, at 28 years old, she married a 65-year-old. I mean, that's her choice. He's worth $6 million, so I don't know what she... He's 61, I'm sorry. So I'm not sure where she comes off saying that Gen Zers are lazy. I'm raising Gen Zers. They work constantly, and I know, I can see it. They make a lot less money. They live paycheck to paycheck. 42% of Gen Zers have, two-thirds of Gen Zs are now in the workforce. 42% of them say they are living paycheck to paycheck.
3: But just to be fair to Caroline, she's been personally very successful. She's had a big career in politics and media. She's made over $1 million herself.
2: She's 28
3: years
2: old.
3: But I do think that's...
4: Refer to her as a DEI hire. Joy Behar. By the way, how many male panelists do they have on The View? I've watched it over the years. I haven't noticed a single one. Is there some sort of, I don't know, bigotry against men? Should we file some sort of lawsuit? We come back. Mick Jagger says, it's not my job to talk about politics at a concert. How refreshing. Don't leave town.
5: 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Nobody beats Hoblett. The Sacramento man sends to 40 years in prison for raping an unconscious woman, 43-year-old Graham O'Connor, accused of sexually assaulting the sedated victim with whom he was in a relationship. Sacramento set to begin issuing $150 fines through its AI-powered parking enforcement program. The system targets drivers parked illegally in bike lanes after a two-month warning period. Fire officials in Davis investigating a deadly fire at the Owendale Mutual Housing community that left one dead. Fairfield police arrested a 17-year-old in connection with a shooting during the Samyetto High School graduation ceremony. The shooting left one dead and three injured, and now a teen is in custody. John Loretta, AM 1380, The Answer.
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5: 888-971-SAGE, 888-971-7243. I am Larry Elder. We are Salem News Channel. We're going to talk about fraud that the Democrats don't seem to care about or don't seem to think is going on later on. But first, Mick Jagger, in an interview, says, it's not my job to lecture people on politics. I just want people to have a good time. Number 47.
6: And my question is to do with sort of how you understand your relationship with your audience. This actually maybe speaks to the politics stuff in a way too, because and let me give two counterexamples to sort of triangulate the question. Okay. So on one poll, we have somebody like Bob Dylan.
7: Yeah.
6: Where if you go see him live, he's great. It almost feels like the crowd is incidental. Like he's going to be doing whatever he's doing, whether or not people showed up. Or not. On the other end of the spectrum, you have somebody like a Bruce Springsteen who clearly sees his job as engaging in a meaningful back and forth with his audience. It means something different to him.
7: Yeah.
6: What does your relationship to the audience mean to you? What do they represent, all those people out there?
7: Well, first of all, it depends where you are and what kind of event it is, like the New Orleans event. That's a festival. They didn't come to see you necessarily. You know, they bought their tickets before they knew you were coming.
6: Right. If you play the New Orleans Jazz Festival,
7: we played that. Then we do Summer in the Park in London. You buy those tickets. Glastonbury. You buy those tickets because you like that festival. You always think something's good going to happen, but you don't know. So they're not necessarily coming to see, they're not your biggest fans necessarily. I'm not saying that they hate you, otherwise they probably wouldn't be there. There's different levels of these kind of people, and you have to treat them in a slightly different way. The bottom line of my thing is that my job in the live music world is just those people that come is to having the best time they possibly can, and for 2 hours or whatever it is, to forget all their problems and the problems of the world and their mortgages and their whatever, and if they have problems, or just to give them, they can have just the best time. It's similar going to a sports event, really, because you everything else is shut out. You're just watching it. Who's going to win? You know, you're not worrying about everything else. You know, those things are out of your mind. I know you're still on that. You're on the phone and everything. Little Danny has like hurt his tooth. But you know, I know you can still have that. I know you can still have that. But in the old days, you never had that really. So that's my job. So, is to make them have the best time they possibly have. And And some audiences want to go completely nuts, you know? And then you encourage them to go more nuts. And say you can play to some places in the world, it's different, you know? You play in Finland, it's not the same as playing in Argentina, you know? It's a different, they don't want to go completely so nuts. Maybe they do. I'm just using as possibles. Yeah. But so you don't want to be trying to churn them up into like get frustrated that they're not being demonstrative or you don't think they're having a good time. Because they might be quite relatively calm. They might be relatively, you know, they're having a good time. But in their, I always say to everyone else, they're having a good time in their own way. And as you go to another place and they're going completely ape, you know, so and your job is to make them more ape. That's the one that want to go, let's go ape, you know, so.
6: I want to dig a little deeper on that question.
7: Yeah.
6: So you're talking about what your job is in those events, is to make people have a good time, to they want to leave the concert feeling like it was worth it and they can forget their troubles.
7: And you don't want to lecture them.
6: You don't want to lecture them.
5: Imagine that. My job is to entertain. My job is to have a good time. And you don't want to lecture him. What's the over-under when he's going to be called a sellout? Abandoning his responsibility as a cultural icon to tell people to hate Donald Trump. Tell people that Donald Trump's a fascist, a Nazi, a dictator. No, my thing is this, he says. I want to give people the best time. I don't want to lecture them. Trust me. As we speak, he's going to be accused of abandoning his moral responsibility to, quote, make the world a better place, close quote, by calling out fascism and Nazism on the part of Donald Trump. I'm not here for that. Same thing Johnny Carson said. Strangely enough, he said, you can influence people. 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
5: 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Ro Khanna is a Trump-hating California congressman who's probably going to run for president, goes to the West Bank, claims he was detained by quote-unquote settlers and by the IDF, number 45.
11: I saw the arrogance in the eyes of those settlers, 21 and 22-year-olds with guns, laughing that they had detained us. The arrogance of those young IDF soldiers that my tax dollars are funding, having no respect for the fact that they were detaining Americans. No respect that there was an American congressperson in that bus. And laughing when our translator told them that there are Americans there and the American embassy is concerned. It is the arrogance of power, of a power that has had no accountability, total impunity, and has created a toxic culture of oppression.
5: Toxic culture of oppression. This is a guy, by the way, who used to be a defender of Israel. Now he's turned into a critic of Israel. And you know why, of course. Because he wants to run for president. And Israel has now become a four-letter word among the Democrats, particularly younger Democrats. The California Post had an entirely different view of what happened. First sentence, lefty California Rep. Ro Khanna callously ignored an invitation to meet former Israeli hostages and survivors of the horrific Hamas attack on October 7, 2023. He was offered an invitation to meet the former hostages and survivors during a visit to the Holy Land this week. Staff for Khanna got in touch with the Israeli embassy July 2nd and claimed it was a private trip, that he wouldn't be meeting with Israeli or Palestinian politicians, according to the source. The Israelis offered a meeting with October 7 survivors and former hostages, but they blew him off, according to a source. Israel followed up the next day. Khanna's team never got back to them. Source said, and I'm quoting, Congressman Khanna didn't come to understand the situation. He came looking for a headline. Israel went out of its way to provide Congressman Khanna with access to communities that reflected the complexity of the situation, but he chose a different path. He claims he was detained by armed Israeli settlers brandishing M4 rifles, quote, that we paid for, close quote, during a tour of the West Bank. Went on to state that the Israeli Defense Forces later continued blocking the road after the settlers left. But they said this was an area that's a closed military zone where civilians weren't allowed. And the ambassador to the United States from Israel, named Michael Leiter, said he reached out to Khanna when they found out he was coming, again offered to arrange a meeting with survivors of October 7, as well to see the issues Israel has to deal with at the borders. Quote, he ignored that, and he decided to coordinate his trip not with Israel, but with Palestinian activists. Close quote. I guess Mr. Khanna is running for president. And in order to run for president, you have to accuse Israel of devious behavior. Again, the mayor of New York, Zohran Mamdani, has embraced what the senior senator from New York, Chuck Schumer, used to call anti-Semitism. Boycott, divestiture, sanction. The DSA, the party to which he belongs, and Daria Avila Chevalier belong, have endorsed BDS. If Schumer has referred to either of these people of being anti-Semitic for their support for something he called anti-Semitic, I didn't hear it. Now, speaking of race, this is the governor of Maryland, Wes Moore, who also might be running for president. Number 11.
12: I also know that economic withdrawal and economic financing, it actually does matter in terms of the decisions that we're making. That yes, we have to make sure that we are putting the right elected officials in place, but we also have to make sure we understand the value of our dollar. That when, for example, when we are watching the Voting Rights Act fall, when we're watching representation and black representation in southern states that is being pulled and being people being disenfranchised right before our eyes, my question is this: why is anyone having a conference in Louisiana? Why is anyone deciding to have their business in Florida?
5: Disenfranchised? Okay. What about California, where nearly 40% of the voters voted for Donald Trump? By that measure, about 20 of our 52 House seats should be Republican. Instead, the number is about 4 or 5. Should people be boycotting California because of that? How about New England? Look at the 6 states that comprise New England. Roughly 15 million people in that population. 3 million are Republican. So there should be at least some Republican seats. You know how many Republicans hold U.S. House seats in New England? 0. And do we have to be reminded all the time about America's deeply uneven history of oppression? We know it. How many people are oppressed now? This is the Maryland governor again, number 9.
12: If there's one thing I know about the history of this country, is the history of this country has been deeply uneven and deeply unfair for families like yours, for families like mine.
13: Yes.
12: And to your point, there's no one who needs to remind any of us that there are answers that this question, that this country has still not answered. I also know this, and this is why policy does matter, is we come from a history and a legacy when oppression and segregation and institutionalized racism wasn't just condoned, it was the law of the land.
13: Okay.
12: That we are literally a century ago when we had Klansmen openly walking through the streets, being welcomed into the White House.
5: He said questions that this country still has not answered. Like what? Like what? Like reparations? The extraction of money from people who were never slave owners to be given to people who were never slaves? The man is from Maryland. Maryland was a slave state. Maryland now has a black governor, and you act like nothing's changed? 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
5: AAA971-SAGE, 888-971-7243. I am Larry Elder. We are Salem News Channel. Tyler Robinson, the man suspected of assassinating Charlie Kirk, has a roommate. The roommate says that he never discussed politics, never discussed Charlie Kirk. But if he did talk about politics, it had to do with Trump, number 31.
15: Usually if he did talk about politics stuff, it was relating to Trump or current like policies being issued or voted on, I think.
5: Didn't talk about Charlie Kirk, but he did talk about politics. It was about Trump. Now, there was a fatal ICE shooting in Texas. The DHS, Department of Homeland Security, alleges that a Mexican immigrant and home builder in the country for 35 years, father of three U.S. citizens, the department alleges that he rammed an ICE vehicle, refused to follow commands, and attempted to run over an ICE officer. It is under investigation. This is a Democrat congresswoman named Sylvia Garcia from Texas. Here's what she says ICE should have done. Number 59.
16: So we have learned some lessons. Apparently ICE has learned nothing. If they really think that a car is going to hurt somebody, I mean, even a kid would tell you, you shoot the tires. You don't shoot the driver.
5: You shoot the tires. Too many movies. Here's another one. This is Alicia Keys, number 14.
17: Did you know that it's been 100 years since the Equal Rights Amendment was first introduced? And now, still, women don't have an explicit guarantee to equal rights under the U.S. Constitution. Can you believe that? I couldn't even believe that was real. I mean, women are not asking for special rights, just equal rights. Let's turn outrage into authorship. If it's the 250th celebration of the country, isn't it time to update some things? What rights or guarantees do you feel all women should have in America? That's a good question. I'm not here to speak for you. I just want to pass you the mic. So have your say at peoplesbillofrights250.org. Not red, not blue, just you. Wow. Sending you big love.
5: That was deep. Not red, not white, not blue, just you. What right don't you have as a woman? Which one? Okay, you don't have the right to stand up and urinate. Maybe that's it. Unbelievable. Let's do this again tomorrow, gang. God bless.
18: What can I say? Mamba out.
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20: 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Put down the mic.
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21: With SRN News, I'm Keith Peters in Washington. The late Lindsey Graham's sister, Darlene Graham Nardone, has been appointed to his Senate seat for the remainder of his term, after the South Carolina senator died suddenly over the weekend at the age of 71. Nardone says she wants her older brother to know she can handle this.
22: It is such an honor. Lindsey has always been there for me, and I will be there for him.
21: Senate Majority Leader John Thune says she will be sworn in Tuesday afternoon. A special election next month will determine the new Republican nominee for Graham's seat. The open seat has sparked interest among South Carolina's conservatives. On Wall Street, the Dow down by 138 points, the NASDAQ dropped 408, the S&P lower by 60. This is SRN News.
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23: Welcome to Seculo for your Monday. We're going to be taking your calls at 1-800-684-3110, 1-800-684-31-DIN. As we are obviously covering and mourning the loss of Senator Lindsey Graham, who has been a friend of this show and a friend of our families for many, many, many years, and obviously a very loud figure in today's political landscape and has been for decades. At the same time, there have been really interesting developments, including tributes from around the world. And I mean that literally. You have right now, I mean, just a few hours ago, a candlelight vigil being held last night in London in front of, with members of people from Iran, from the original Iran, who were there paying tribute to Lindsey Graham. Dozens of people in front of the U.S. Embassy with the Lion and Sun flag of Iran paying tribute to this man who had become one of their biggest allies and one of their biggest friends. And I think we need to remember that when you start thinking about the legacy of Lindsey Graham. Regardless of what your feed may want to tell you, this is someone who was an international statesman who was doing things to protect American interests, but also for the good of a lot of people around the world. And when you have moments like this, when we have such a divided world, and you have someone like this pass away so tragically and quickly, and you have this happen. Like, if you were to tell me that all these options could be for how people are going to respond, if you were to tell me there was going to be an Iranian-led vigil in support or in praise of their friend, Lindsey Graham, and again, we're not talking about the current Iranian regime. We're talking about the historic Iranian regime, people that were from the pre-revolution. This is what's happening right now around the world. I think that's a cool moment that we need to keep an eye on. Phone lines are open for you at 1-800-684-3110. My dad, Jay Sekulow, is going to be joining us. Jordan, my brother, will be joining us from Washington, D.C. And Will's in studio.
1: That's right. And when you think about this, this is someone that the ACLJ had worked closely with for decades, really.
23: Yeah.
1: This is an individual, when you think about being in the Senate and how fervently he fought for the unborn, a strong pro-life advocate in the Senate, someone that we could rely on and that we could work with in the Senate for pro-life work that we did here at the ACLJ, as well as his support of Israel in a foreign policy that wanted to see very Reagan-esque peace through strength in a way that is divisive even amongst the Republican Party these days. But American leadership, he knew, was crucial to a peaceful world. This is someone who served for decades in the Air Force and once again would come on this broadcast, would talk about the issues, was very close with the ACLJ team, and a lot of the work we did, he saw the fruit of.
23: And what I will say is a true statesman, the fact that you can see how many tributes came in, not just from Republican leaders, but from Democrats who said, you know what, we disagreed on just about everything, but he's actually someone we could work with. He was actually someone who we talked to, who would make us laugh, who would, didn't take things personally, would actually treat things how Washington, D.C. really was built to be treated. And it was nice to see that there was some humanity left in people. I mean, I look back just a few months ago to when Tulsi Gabbard, our friend and colleague Tulsi Gabbard, when she had to step down from her position as the DNI because her husband was diagnosed with a rare and aggressive form of cancer. And you had people like Adam Schiff taking those moments to then go after her still. To see some humanity coming from the right and the left on the passing of Lindsey Graham. Now, again, I'm sure the comments said otherwise. More from human beings, I'd say. More from bots and all of those things online. More the comments. We actually the people that worked with him were people that universally seemed to enjoy working with him, whether they agreed with him or not. Phone lines are open at 1-800-684-3110. We're going to continue talking about this also, these vigils in from the Iranians in London for Lindsey Graham, because I think there's some confusion over what's happening there. I see in the comments, I understand, because it's a headline that kind of messes with your head when you read it. But remember, we're talking about a very different political figure around the world. We'll be right back.
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23: Welcome back to Seculo. We connect to my dad soon, Jay Seculo, as well. Will Haynes in studio. Of course, we are talking about the passing, the really untimely and shocking passing of Senator Lindsey Graham, again, who's been a friend to this broadcast, a friend to the ACLJ and the work we've done for so many years. And again, I know that the comments that came in sometimes can get a little aggressive in terms of Senator Graham, whenever we would have him on, whenever we discuss him, especially whenever we say something positively about him. However, I want you to understand that he has been someone that we had worked with so directly for many years, and really that my dad and my brother had worked with pretty much every week, and someone that was clearly working up until the last moments of his life here on Earth. My dad, Jay Sekulow, is joining us right now. Of course, we are discussing this, and Dad, we're even seeing, we discussed this, that currently in London, or last night in London, they were having vigils in front of the U.S. Embassy with Iranians, you know, essentially Iranian refugees, post, you know, families, you know, the old Iran, leading a vigil for Lindsey Graham, because he is somebody who, though controversial maybe for even some Americans, was highly praised in his work around the world.
0: Well, and if you want to start here with the United States, we have the strongest and most conservative Supreme Court we've had in my lifetime. And I've litigated since the 1980s at the Supreme Court, and we've got a case there right now. And you could thank Lindsey Graham for the current Supreme Court of the United States. Of course, you thank President Trump as well. But the fact is that Lindsey Graham and his advocacy for these judicial nominees are the reason we have a conservative Supreme Court today.
1: Well, and you also think that someone who understood the importance of the office and the role of the Senate, taking the advice and consent role very seriously as a senator, but also being able to work with his colleagues, being able to find ways using the Senate, the mechanisms of the Senate, to move things forward, like judicial nominees, something that was very important, we know, for him as well as for the ACLJ, and as well as his role in the foreign policy role of the Senate as well. Just a real statesman and someone that will be missed, but really also a part of that old guard that the Senate, I don't know, there is another Lindsey Graham that understands the mechanisms of the Senate in the way that he did, that's currently serving.
0: Yeah, he was really a historian of the Senate. He understood how the Senate worked. He understood the Senate rules. He also understood clearly the role of the United States. He believed the United States on a global scale can do good for the world. And that's one of his key motivations. He was just dealing right before he passed, of course, with Russia and Ukraine. But he was also negotiating with Saudi Arabia for the recognition and establishment of formal ties to Israel. This was one of his life goals. And he was a passionate advocate for America here in the United States and abroad. I want to say this. I've worked with him starting when he was a congressman in early 2000. And Lindsey and the ACLJ have had a very close relationship. Logan mentioned talking to him every week. I just spoke to him a couple of weeks ago before he left for his trip. And this is a tragic loss for his family, of course, and a loss for the United States. He was a scholar. He was a statesman. He was our friend. And I just want to emphasize the good that he did for this country, especially as we look at in our realm in judicial nominations, is unprecedented in our history. He brokered so many deals to get conservative judges confirmed. He saved the confirmation of Brett Kavanaugh. So Lindsey was passionate about American foreign policy, too, as you know, and a big defender of Israel. And while they may not be popular with some these days, it's popular with me, and it's popular with the ACLJ. And we saw his work firsthand in bringing stability to the Middle East. He was a defender of the president. I worked very closely, of course, with him on so many issues. We spent a lot of time in the White House together. We also spent a lot of time on the Senate floor together during the impeachment. And Lindsey Graham was a friend, patriot, and a leader. the best of American political leadership.
23: Before we let you go, Dad, I did also want to give you an opportunity, too, because not only we say all these positive things about working with him side by side, all the issues that we certainly agreed with him on, you also have an outpouring of Democrats, people that worked, you know, on the other side of the aisle, saying how much they enjoyed working with him, his humor, his wit, and the fact that he could keep things not personal, that it wasn't like it is today, where it feels like typically you have to have you know, this vitriol towards the other side, towards the other person. And rarely do we see a passing of a political leader or any kind of tragedy that happens with a political leader or with somebody. We mentioned that, you know, the Adam Schiff's response to when Tulsi Gabbard's husband was diagnosed with cancer and how it was disturbing and how, you know, we've lost a little bit of humanity. You saw a glimmer of humanity in the fact that even the Democrats he worked alongside with, which I'm sure was shocking to a lot of their base, came out and said this was someone that they loved and loved working with.
0: Well, it's because he understood that politics is the art of the possible. It's not the art of the perfect. And what you have in a situation with Lindsey Graham, he was able to reach across party lines to move the ball further, ultimately to serve the purposes of a conservative constitutional position. But he cut deals for judges. I remember, I mean, I think about the current chief judge of the Court of Appeals for the 11th Circuit, Bill Pryor, and I'm going to go through a whole list of them, where we worked so closely with Lindsey Graham, of course, the Supreme Court nominees. But he was principled, but he did have a great sense of humor, and he's going to be missed. He was one of the good guys. I said that to Mom yesterday. He is one of the good guys. We lost a friend. You know, the country lost a senator. The representatives, the people in South Carolina lost a senator. We've lost a statesman. We've also lost a friend here. And he served this country honorably in the military as a judge advocate general, a military lawyer. He was also a military judge. He served in active combat zones. He loved the country. And what you're seeing is the country loved him. There will always be the naysayers. But I'm tuning that out to the reality that this was a guy that reshaped the judiciary in the United States and help our foreign policy on a global scale. So
23: yeah, it was actually nice to see
0: him, and I'll miss him.
23: It was actually nice to see his response. Of course, a lot of us will miss him, but you guys both, obviously you and Jordan both worked with him directly very often. We also know for those who are following it, they will make an announcement later today on who will be the replacement likely. And what's looking like it will be actually be Lindsey Graham's sister temporarily, obviously until next term. There will be an election coming up here in a few
1: months. That's right, and we can actually go over that for folks that are interested, that want to know how that process works, because Senator Graham was up for re-election. This would, I believe, be his fifth term if he were re-elected in the Senate. And so it's a calendar now that you're running up against November.
23: Just a few months.
1: But what it does appear is that Governor Henry McMaster will be announcing today at 4 p.m. Eastern time who that person will be, who will be filling the seat, because that is, once again, the governor, when a senator is no longer in office, whether they resign or they pass away, normally, and it varies by state law, but the governor or someone within that state can appoint to serve out the rest of a term. That's what we're seeing here. It appears that will be announced at 4 p.m. Eastern, as well as the president. President Trump has said that he would like to see Lindsey Graham's sister, who is very close with, if you know the history, their parents died when they were young, both of them within like 18 months of each other. And Lindsey Graham effectively raised his sister. So they were very close, and that there has been a call for from the president that it be her to be in the interim, to hold that seat. It holds the staff together.
23: Yeah.
1: It has continuity until the election. And then it also isn't a political kingmaker system where the governor is then picking who is the front runner in a primary.
23: Yeah, if anything, that's a nice tribute for a few months till people can get everything together before the election. I think that's a great idea. Thanks, my dad, for joining us. Jordan's going to be joining us coming up a little bit later. Mike Pompeo will be joining us. We are going to cover some other topics as well. There is some other breaking news items that are happening. And the ACLJ rolls on. You know, again, Senator Graham was a longtime friend, and we appreciate his life. We appreciate the legacy that he left, and we will continue to talk about that. A lot of those issues he cared about, a lot of the issues that we care about here, we continue to fight for each and every day. We are in the middle of our ACLJ Liberty Drive. I want you to be a part of it today while donations are doubled throughout the rest of the month. 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You can have your gift doubled. Again, if you give $25, it becomes $50. We appreciate you doing that. We're going to continue on, like I said, with other topics as well as the ACLJ work continues on, including what's happening in Iran. I believe, is Mike Pompeo joining us next?
1: Mike Pompeo is joining us in the next segment to talk, one, about the news that we are covering today, the loss of Senator Graham, but as well, there is some news we wanted to update people on when it comes to the Strait of Hormuz and Iran and some things that the president has announced over the weekend. So we will be asking him about that when we get back from this break.
23: Yeah, and again, my brother will also be joining us a little bit later, so don't go anywhere. Phone lines are open for you at 1-800-684-3110. 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We just opened up the calls. 1-800-684-3110. 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
23: Welcome back to Secular. We're going to take your calls at 1-800-684-3110. We heard from my dad. Now we're going to hear from Secretary Pompeo. Secretary Pompeo, obviously, we're going to get into what's going on, some of the updates in Iran, all of that. But then you even have these vigils happening in London with Iranians out front, actually, who are there, refugee, essentially families that have been in, who have not been in Iran for many years. You're having a vigil for Lindsey Graham. And here's a moment that we all did not expect when we were going to do this show this morning, that this is what we were going to be talking about here. Because we're all shocked, obviously, by the news of Senator Graham's passing. You wrote an op-ed for the New York Post. I just want to get your thoughts on the days like today.
12: Yeah. No, I guess I'm unsurprised that many in the world who understood or understand the difference between good and evil are feeling very much a loss, a hole in our hearts today. I've known Senator Graham for, goodness, I've known him for probably 15 years. He had become a friend when I was a brand new member of Congress. He was so kind to me. He was a great assistance to me when I was the Secretary of State and CIA Director. But everyone who knew him, right, he was always fun to be around. Those pictures you're showing, right? He's always smiling. But this was a serious political actor. This was someone who cared deeply about the United States of America, who took his job so seriously and worked so diligently. He'll be missed. He knew how to make America great again and worked at it all his life.
1: Mr. Secretary, you even bring up that how he was a great help to you when you were a freshman member of Congress. I mean, we remember those days. You joined this broadcast back in the early days as a congressman from Kansas. And I think that's also a testament. You even see from people on the other side of the aisle. There was a tribute by Cory Booker, who went and approached him when he was a junior senator, had just gotten into office, and said, you know, I want to work on something with you. And he said, well, wait till after my primary. It's a little contentious. I can't be seen talking to you. But the willingness to listen to people, or also shepherd them, and regardless of their politics, be there as a figurehead, a leader in the institutions of government, something that he knew so well, I think is also going to be something that we greatly miss here when we see this tragic passing and untimely passing. But it's the institutional knowledge that he had, and his willingness to work with, whether it be young congressmen or young senators, in the process of government.
12: You know, it's so easy to tear down these institutions, to talk bad about Congress or talk bad about the Senate. You know, Senator Graham never did that. He would joke about it, but he understood that these institutions mattered, that our founders, but he took deeply that idea that our founders had it right. And he so loved being a part of it. He wasn't, you know, Lindsay could find a camera for sure. But it wasn't all about Lindsay. It was always about the things he cared about and the things he truly believed mattered to America. He and I, frankly, on Iran, we were brothers in arms. We understood this threat from the Islamic Republic in exactly the same way. But there were other issues we didn't always see eye to eye on. But he was always gracious, always kind, and always willing to sort of listen, take on Mike's views of the world, and have an intellectual debate about it. And I think that's why you see folks from a broad political spectrum saying we're going to miss that set, that voice, that concept on Capitol Hill. I hope others will take that on and see how much Senator Graham is appreciated and begin to behave in a way that that he did. Always fierce in defending the things he believed in, but always caring so deeply about the institutions and about our country.
1: Well, and you even bring up the fact that you and he shared very much a similar vision for what the threat is, and the acknowledgement from the Islamic Republic of Iran, as well as other threat factors to the United States and national security issues. But I think that is one thing that we'll miss also, is the fact that he was so close with the president. And it wasn't always that their views of foreign policy were in lockstep, but they were very close. He would, and you saw through this, the jousting that maybe would take place between a senior senator from South Carolina as well as the president of the United States, that many times you ended up with better foreign policy because of the contrasting views and that friendship. I think that's something that we also will miss in a world that's turning away, even within the party sometimes, of a lot of the concepts of peace through strength and that Reagan-esque style that Senator Graham had.
12: Yeah, I don't think there's any doubt about that. You know, I've seen some on the left showing some of the comments that Senator Graham made during President Trump's campaigns for president. Not always the kindest in the sense of, he had a view, Senator Graham had a view of how the world works and how evil works. And when he would see the president behaving in a way that was different from that, he was unapologetic in defending his view. But man, he could have gone full, like somebody did, he could have gone full Trump derangement syndrome and just been an adversary. But he knew America mattered too much. And he knew President Trump had the capacity to get to a place where everyone could say, yep, that's the right outcome. And you nailed it. As a result of what Senator Graham did alongside President Trump, my son and his wife and my grandson are safer today because of that. And I think in the end, that effectiveness, that ability to actually deliver on the things he believed in, will be the true legacy for Senator Graham.
23: Someone else who served his country in the military beforehand, with the Air Force, spent a lot of time, you know, beyond even just the political realm. I think for you, Secretary Pompeo, it's something that I would say that I was, you know, you don't want to say, you know, excited to see, but there was some sort of breath of fresh air that came in, seeing that there were tributes coming in from both sides of the aisle here. And that is so rare. Right now, we are living in a time where that is you don't see even Democrat leaders or Republican leaders saying something positive or telling a warm story about someone on the other side. It's sad that that's not the case, but there was a glimmer of hope, if you will, when I saw some of these tributes coming in. Now, don't read the comments, because you're going to have people who are crazy on all sides. But if you just looked at the people who actually worked with him, You saw this united front of going, I mean, even if they had to caveat with, we never agreed on anything, but at least, you know, again, he'd make me laugh. We enjoyed working together. That is how this is all supposed to be.
12: Yeah. No, I think that's right. And, you know, in each of those, I think you're exactly right. In each of those, not only sometimes they caveat it by saying we didn't agree on everything, and sometimes they'd say they made him laugh, but it was more than that. They would also

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1: The Bible says Jesus will save to the uttermost all those who come to him with a heart of faith. It doesn't matter how far we've fallen, for Jesus will save us from the guttermost to the uttermost.
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2: Welcome back to Seculo, second half hour of the show. Phone lines are open for you right now, by the way. 1-800, wide open, 1-800-684-3110. If you want to call in, you can call in. We're happy to take discussions about any of the topics that we are discussing today, whether that's an update of what's going on in Iran, whether we're talking about Senator Graham. You know, as long as we're not like dipping our toe into some sort of strange conspiracy theories, I am happy to have you on the show today. That's at 1-800-684-3110. I always say just be kind to the phone screener, and there's a good chance you'll make it on the air. That's 1-800-684-3110. The ACLJ is also right now ramping up our Liberty Drive, so be a part of it today. If you like this show, if you like the legal work we do, all at no cost, all without a paywall, no cost to our clients, but that is because people like you support it. I want to be able to hire the best of the best. I want to have the best of best production. I want to have all of those things here. We want to provide you with a show and experience that is unlike anything you're going to get from anyone else, that doesn't, you know, that we can go on and have these discussions and be civil about it. And it, just like you saw all the positives coming from both sides, we want people to be able to work with us here at the ACLJ. I've always been excited about that. You know, we've always had good relationships when we agree or disagree, because we're not coming in here and slinging hyperbole at you. We are actually just telling you what's going on and being honest about it. I want you to call in if you can, 1-800-684-3110. But these kind of special months, we only get to do a few times a year where donations are doubled. 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I know there's a lot more, Will, we want to discuss here, though, as well, and Jordan will be joining us coming up here shortly.

0: That's right. We also are going to talk about the process here, what it looks like to replace the senator. Yeah. And that is going to be announced actually by the governor, Henry McMaster, this afternoon at 4 p.m. Eastern time. We are going to hear who will be the person to fill that seat, at least through the end of the term. Now, there's an election in November. Lindsey Graham was up for re-election. What we are going to see now is a special primary election for that November general election race. That will be held on August 11th. Candidates can start filing their paperwork to run for that special election July 21st. So just about a week away, a little bit under a week. And then they have a filing period of 1 week until July 28th. Special election will be held August 11th. And if no candidate that has filed reaches the 50% threshold of the vote, there will be a runoff 2 weeks later on August 25th. So a very condensed timeline for individuals that it was considered a safe seat. He does not have a lot of challenge. That's kind of that seat that no one was really thinking past Lindsey Graham at this point, because he was such an active member, such a senior member of the Senate, that it is going to be a scramble within South Carolina. And we'll see how the party handles that as these deadlines fast approach. I mean, July 21st, they can start filing their paperwork to run, and they only have 1 week to get it all in. We'll see what happens there. And we may discuss that a little bit with Jordan as well in the next segment.
1: That's right. Jordan will be joining us live from Washington, D.C. in our studios there. So be a part of that conversation as well. Phone lines are open at 1-800-684-3110 to call in. 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
1: Welcome back to Seculo. We've heard from Adele. We've heard from Rick. We're going to hear from Rick Rennell coming up here, I believe, in the next segment. We've heard from Secretary Pompeo. Now, we're joined by my brother, Jordan Seculo, who is in Washington, D.C. in our studios.
0: And just arrived.
1: There, right. Just arrived there with, you know, pre-scheduled to be there for a lot of different meetings and things happening. But Jordan, of course, we wanted to have you on as someone, including, you know, Dad as well, who has been working with Senator Graham for so many years, and the tributes are pouring in, and we need to make sure that we did it as well.
3: Yeah, I mean, listen, I thought back on our time in Washington, D.C., the ACLJ's really expansion into government affairs. Of course, we've always been involved in the federal courts and the U.S. Supreme Court by our office here, but really getting involved in the work in Congress and the television broadcast we do on TBN and those shows, where it would be Congressman Graham, Lindsey Graham, who would be joining us. And then when we started broadening out this broadcast, I remember in the first set in this studio, having Senator Graham here with us in that studio. And that was a relationship that continued from his time in the House of Representatives through his passing this weekend. You know, he was someone that we'd be on the phone with, and our team would be working with his office regularly, whether it was, as people have said, judicial nominations, foreign policy, the work on Israel. I go back to judicial nominations because people talk about the Supreme Court, but Senator Graham was also key on making sure the courts that are, you know, so important, they hear 99.9% of the cases, those appellate courts and district court nominees, that those get through. And he was excited about, again, sharing the Judiciary Committee upcoming once again. And so, again, it's a huge loss for not just the Republicans in the Senate and for those of us who worked closely because with Senator Graham and his team. Obviously, that's a huge loss. But it's a huge loss for the country because, as I said, Logan, in text to you and to Will, to Dad, Lindsey, Senator Graham represented what it was like to what it meant to be a statesman, and that he could take very tough positions. He wasn't going to back down on his positions, but he was able to build bridges and get things done in Washington, D.C. when no one else could. And I remember that going back even to the Bush years on some of those judicial nominations when they looked like they were totally stalled. And now those people, I think about it, have been there 20 plus years because of the work Lindsey Graham did with Democrat senators to make sure these good conservative nominees at the time, now long-term judges at the appellate courts, got through the confirmation process.
0: Well, and Jordan, I think it's also important as we bring that up, he also understood the process of the Senate so well. The world's greatest deliberative body is what the Senate is referred to. And I think what we're losing so much as we see new members of the Senate join and these younger individuals that have now been on the in the Senate for a while that are Republican or Democrat, regardless, there isn't as much emphasis on that deliberative style in the younger members of the Senate as it was with the Lindsey Grahams of the Senate. And in reality, he understood that is how you get things done in the Senate. It isn't the same as the House for a reason. And that was designed by the founders. He truly understood that. And I think that also shows with his relationship with the president. That was someone who ran against President Trump for president and yet was able to, despite all of the policy disagreements, became one of his closest allies in the Senate because he understood that in America, you can get things done when you talk and when you deliberate things. And he was proof of that in his work in the Senate with the president.
3: And listen, became one of his closest friends as well. I mean, it was someone that I think was a great ear for President Trump. It was a great person for President Trump to talk to. And I know those calls were happening a lot. And it was because of that process, being able to say, okay, but this is what we've got to do to move this through the Senate. And if you look back in time, too, as much as people say, you know, they'll kind of say he was a chameleon in politics. First of all, when you have that long of a political career, some of your positions are going to change. I mean, that's just the bottom line truth. And that happens with everybody. But second, he's a team player. You look back in history, and unlike some of these Republicans who try to act like, oh, I'm the most conservative, I'm the most Republican, but they're the ones who are actually kind of attacking the presidents when they happen to be Republican. You know, it's easy for everybody to be in the opposition. But when everybody's trying to actually get things done, Lindsey Graham decided as part of his career that if the American people elected Donald Trump to be president, I'm going to do what I can to get him and his policies through the U.S. Senate. And that's exactly what we would see. And so, I mean, it's huge personal loss. I can't even really imagine that we're talking about it, Will, as Lindsey Graham is gone. It's really hard to even fully accept that yet. And so I think that'll take some time in Washington, too. I know we're already talking about how that replacement process works. But I will tell people, I mean, when I first saw the news alert, it was, you know, kind of middle of the night, depending on where you are in the country. I thought maybe something had been hacked or sent out. Maybe I was reading the wrong name. And I was like, I couldn't believe, because I knew he had just had those meetings in Ukraine and just gotten back to Washington, D.C. And again, it's just a reminder to all of us. You never know when your time is up here on this part of our journey. But you know what? He at that point, you know, he did everything he could, and he fought for the last hours of his life for the people he represented.
1: Yeah, like working to last minute. You also spend a lot of time in South Carolina, and I know that it is a different understanding of how he is even liked or was liked in locally in South Carolina. Very different than even we see him on a national scale. When you talk about him running, you know, for re-election this coming year, like as Will said, this was not a contested election. I mean, people kind of knew Lindsey was pretty locked in for it.
3: Yeah, I mean, listen, people have tried before in the past in the Republican primary to try to take him on and say he's not conservative enough. And the truth is, when you look at his record, he's got an absolutely conservative record. Sometimes he takes positions that are slightly different, than the mainstream Republicans. But in truth is, in South Carolina, he was beloved. He was someone who did a lot for his constituents. That's why I, you know, was just saying, you know, you can kind of start seeing it, Logan. I think that's what you're referring to. People like Senator Graham, who are on national television almost every night. And so you kind of start thinking of them as national leaders. But you have to remember, they get elected by, you know, in South Carolina, in South Carolinians. And so you've got to make sure those people are not reelecting you for decades in the House and the U.S. Senate if you're not a good representative of the people of South Carolina and you're not able to bring business home. You're not able to be impactful for them. And so I think that the fact that he was someone that no one would even think about not being able to be reelected says a lot right there. I mean, it says almost everything you need to know right there. And that, that again, beloved by his constituents, beloved in Washington, D.C., had a great staff, a loyal staff, some great long-term staff as well. And it's just really sad to see him go. It's someone who I was imagining would be here for, you know, another decade or two.
0: Jordan, the other thing that obviously is now faces even the people of South Carolina is we see the governor will announce this afternoon who will fill that seat until January, until the new senator is sworn in. There's this very abbreviated timeline. July 21st is when candidates can start filing. July 28th, that period closes, so just a week to get your paperwork in. And then there's a election on August 11th. And if someone doesn't get 50%, there's a runoff for the top two candidates on August 25th. Still plenty of time to campaign for a general election in November. There's a lot of chatter. The president suggested that Lindsey Graham's sister be filling that seat. There's some chatter within South Carolina, from some of the insiders, political insiders there, that that is indeed who the governor is looking at appointing as a caretaker, just to hold the seat, continuity of office and staff. But this abbreviated timeline, what are your thoughts on that? As it's going to be now a fight within a state that has very contentious politics.
3: Yes, it's a tough political state. That's what was interesting about Senator Graham was he had kind of moved past that politically. And so had Senator Scott to some extent as well. I mean, I think once you got to the Senate there and you were past your second term, things were a little different. But getting there, very tough roads. And listen, there's some tough politicians. There was just a gubernatorial primary. The lieutenant governor, who was in the runoff with the attorney general, Alan Wilson. Alan Wilson ended up winning the runoff there. But she is someone who, again, she just had a full campaign operation. And so she could be someone that I could see going into this race, not as the caretaker. I think that could be someone like, again, Senator Graham's sister, someone like that. But you also look at Nancy Mace has supposedly already talked about this. This is someone who also has got a campaign. So I would imagine, Will, it's going to be people who either already have a campaign kind of in place, who have been in politics before, or can put together the money quickly enough to run a general election for a statewide seat. And there's only a handful of people that can do that quickly enough.
1: All right. Well, thank you so much for joining us, Jordan. We'll continue this discussion going on in the next segment. Rick Rennell's going to be with us, so don't want to miss that. Jordan's got a lot going on in Washington, D.C., as our team, again, very active, even during these summer months, traveling all over the globe. If you see that there are times where, you know, I'm not here, Jordan's not here, whoever's not here, sometimes that's vacation, but sometimes that is because work calls around the world, and the ACLJ team is hard at work. You know, I see our media team, they're headed off today out of our studios here in Nashville to an undisclosed shooting location for something they're going to put together for you guys to all see. Because again, all of this happens. And those plane tickets, everything happens because of you. So I encourage you to go to ACLJ.org, have your donation doubled today during our Liberty Drive.
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1: Welcome back to Secular. Waiting for Rick Grinnell to connect. Just let me know when we are good to go. We're good. Rick, obviously we're having a lot of guests on today because there have been, an outpouring. And I think one of the, most sort of, weird moments in all of this, but maybe one of the more, heartening moments of this is you've seen people from all sides of the aisle where typically we have seen tributes come in for political leaders from one side and the other side has to take their jabs. At this moment, I mean, sure, we've seen some from some wild influencers or from people, in the comments, but you've seen a lot of people come together saying, they enjoyed, even if they disagreed with him, they really enjoyed working with this man. I know you wanted to pop on as well to talk about Senator Graham.
7: Yeah, look, I think every single person in America knows that they don't agree with people in their family. Right. They don't agree with their spouse. They don't agree with their priest or their pastor. I mean, it's really, the reality is that unless, if you want to agree with somebody 100% of the time, then you're the candidate, you're the politician. And so I think that when humans recognize the moment, and again, we don't have a lot of humans in Washington, D.C.
1: I think that's the shocking part, right?
7: It tends to be a place that, devoid of humanity. But the rest of us, we can feel saddened. We can talk about friendships, but we don't have to go into all of the areas that we disagree when there's a death. I actually thought that Amy Klobuchar really started us off in a good way. She had a heartfelt tweet that was all positive about Lindsey Graham's, his humor and his ability to bring people together. And I think that's the Lindsey Graham that I know, which is he's going to be passionate and he's going to be direct, but he's also going to listen and he might change his mind. He may not, but at the end of the day, he's going to say, let's go to dinner and how's your family? And he's old school. I used to work for John Danforth, who is a great senator from the state of Missouri for a long time, 18 years there. And he once told me a story. He said, Washington, D.C. is a place where senators get their doors opened all of the time. And after a little while, they believe the door is always open. And sometimes they run smack into it because it wasn't opened. And I think that is indicative of what we see in Washington of people who don't understand common sense and humanity. But this moment with Lindsey Graham, I think, has really been shockingly good from both sides of the aisle.
0: Well, and I think as well, when you have someone who lived as a statesman and served the country as a statesman, yes, you are going to start to see good humanity again from a culture that has become so toxic. But this is a senator who served 33 years in the Air Force, was retired as a colonel, so served his country in the armed forces, then was a congressman, and then had a career as a senator. And a fact that is very rare, I think, in D.C. is he had one of the lowest net worths of any elected official because his entire life was built on service as well as not exploiting the office for personal gain, as unfortunately is easy to do when you are in a position of power like that. And I think that things like this shouldn't be lost on people today, as we see even around the world. We started the show that the Iranian diaspora in London was holding a candlelight vigil in front of the U.S. Embassy for Senator Graham. That's a testament to a life of service, whether you agreed with his policies 100% or not.
7: Yeah, look, I think there's a lot of countries that have individuals who really, whether it's Ukraine or Iran, and I can think of some other places that really valued Lindsey Graham's strong voice. But look, I met Lindsey when he was a congressman from South Carolina back in the 90s. I've known him for 30 years. And I just have to say one point, that if he were here and listening to this conversation, he would be making fun of the fact that he's not perfect. He'd talk about all the times that he wasn't perfect. And you know, he lost his temper sometimes. He was a real person, and I don't think that we should, you know, make him into the perfect angel, because he certainly wasn't.
1: Right.
7: But this is a moment where I think we can talk about the good, and not, you know, we have to recognize that he was a human being. And sometimes I would get into big, deep arguments with him about how I felt like he was too much of a neocon and didn't do diplomacy enough. But that was my friend. I could talk like that to my friend. And at the end of the day, he was somebody who listened and was a great friend first. He loved Washington, he loved the Senate, and he loved politics.
0: Well, and I think that as well, loving the Senate, that is one of the things we've talked about over and over today, is that the Senate is a unique body, and it's known as the greatest deliberative body in the world. We've strayed from that, but I think it was lions like him in the Senate that held to that tradition, and why I think that would upset people sometimes, because he would talk to people. He would use the opportunity to share ideas and to joust with each other in a way that senators should be able to. And I think we've lost something greatly with his no longer being a senator for the United States.
7: Yeah, I agree. It's a big loss. And it does feel, for those of us outside of Washington, it does feel like it's impacting. I was at the gym this morning and somebody came up to me and just said, "Hey, I know that you knew Lindsey Graham. I'm sorry for your loss." And I was like, wow, that's an impact of somebody who is not political, recognizing the moment.
1: Rick, thank you so much for joining and popping on today. I appreciate it. I know it was the last second to have you on, but I think it was important to hear from people who work directly with him, friends and colleagues, and we appreciate it. So thank you so much for popping on. I did want to take a quick call before we wrap up this show. We have Kevin, who's calling as an ACLJ champion. You can become a champion today, too, during our Liberty Drive. Your first donation will be doubled. Go ahead, Kevin.
8: Hey, thanks for taking my call. Guys, 2 points I want to make. Number one, Lindsey Graham's significance will indeed be lost, but this should be a call to other senators to step up. Take his place. Assume his passion. We need more help, more good people like him. The second point I want to make is this. There are so many curious parallels going on in the world right now. If you read the Bible, you'll understand what the prophecies have been for millennia. Perhaps God has taken Lindsey home because he doesn't want this positive influence. He's going to let the chips fall where they will. Things are not going well, and we need
0: Kevin. I think we believe in a providential God, and that nothing happens outside of
1: all
0: his
1: our
0: will.
1: Plans are,
0: but
1: are set.
0: I think that we also need to pray for his family that is grieving right now.
1: Yeah.
0: And that once again, pray for our country.
1: I think you brought up, you know, there's a chance that today you'll find out that Senator Graham's sister will be at least temporarily holding his position. What does that look like if you're his family? You know, specifically, we know their history. We talked about it. Essentially, was a father figure in her life after they both lost their parents at a very young age. So what does that look like, being asked to do this in a moment of grief, in a moment of shock? So say a prayer for his family, for sure. You know, I believe that, you know, we all are here for a reason and that the plans are set in motion. But you can be a part of that. You know, say a prayer. Support his family if needed. Support those who are grieving, regardless of their politics. And I don't mean that outside of just Senator Graham. I mean that for anybody. And we need to be there for each other. That's going to wrap up today's show. I appreciate everyone who listened, everyone that watched, all of our guests today, Rick, Mike, my dad, my brother, me and Will in here, and all of you that called in. And for all of you that are supporting the work right now during our Liberty Drive. 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So do yourself a favor, if you could, be a part of this amazing organization, the amazing work we're doing here. That's at ACLJ.org. 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
11: News this hour from Town Hall. I'm Keith Peters in Washington. Darlene Graham Nordone, sister of the late South Carolina Senator Lindsey Graham, has been appointed by the state's Governor Henry McMaster to fill out his Senate term in the wake of his death at age 71.
12: It's somewhat unusual for a sibling to be appointed to succeed their sibling in the event of their death after Graham died over the weekend, but it's kind of makes sense in this circumstance. We see this happen a lot of times with widows fulfilling the unexpired term of their husbands when they die in office. Graham never married, never had children of his own, but he and his sister have always been really close, and she has played an integral role in a lot of his campaigns, dating back to being in a television ad for him in 2014, and through the decades appearing at a number of his political events by his side, even in March when he filed for re-election this year.
11: Correspondent Meg Kennard reporting. Hundreds of economists are sounding the alarm on the need for guardrails for AI.
13: Hundreds of economists are urging immediate action to address how artificial intelligence could transform the economy while putting many people out of work, saying AI could become radically more powerful over the next 10 years. The Stanford Lab says the letter has so far been signed by more than 200 economists and AI researchers, including 16 Nobel Prize winners. The letter compares the AI transformation to industrial revolution, but on a much shorter timeline, and calls for leaders to create incentives and guardrails to ensure that AI complements humans and benefits society. I'm Lisa Dwyer.
11: On Wall Street, the Dow down by 138 points. The Nasdaq dropped 408. The S&P 500 lower by 60 points. More on these stories at townhall.com.
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22: Giant of the United States Senate, Lindsey Graham, shockingly dies at age 71. 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
23: It definitely is a shock to learn of the passing of Senator Lindsey Graham, a gentleman I knew from a state that I love. And it was a one of those moments where we all sort of do a gut check about our own mortality. I think anybody over 40 or 50 ought to consider what condition you're in. Are you taking care of yourself? Are you not? But look, Washington, D.C., South Carolina, the nation is stunned at the sudden passing of Senator Lindsey Graham. You know, it's funny. I was talking to Joey Hudson from South Carolina, who's going to join us today and spend a lot of time with us, because Joey knew Senator Graham quite well. He knows South Carolina politics like the back of his hand, and he's going to help us navigate what happens now, because you got a two-pronged process here. You've got sort of the shock of the unexpected passing of a vibrant, active, in the middle of everything U.S. senator, and then you have the practical implications of where do we go from here. The Democrats are inevitably hoping they can flip that Senate seat blue. I haven't even spent a lot of time considering who the Democrat challenger will be in the November general election. And I'd like to believe that South Carolina is a reliably conservative state. There's no way that a leftist Democrat would win. But look, it's 2026. Let's understand that things are different. You know, it's a different time. And I'm not sure what is capable of occurring in the electoral process. So we're going to spend time with all of that. We're gonna look at what that means, what that looks like. We're gonna look at what lies ahead. I want to spend a couple of minutes though asking you about your reaction to people who react so horrifically with such crude and vile and vulgar, mean-spirited attacks on somebody who just died. This is a, you know, the old joke, too soon, too soon. Is it ever too soon to attack viciously a political figure who dies? It makes me think, after seeing some of the garbage that I saw on social media over the weekend, it made me think how bad things are going to be when President Trump's time comes. It's going to be awful. Do you realize how bad it's going to be? Because people feel emboldened, empowered to say some of the most dreadful things about somebody who has just died. And I don't really fully understand it. And yes, I will say, I mean that for both sides. I know inevitably you're going to call the show and you're going to remind me of what President Trump said about the death of Bob Mueller and Rob Reiner. And I will say to you, if you're going to call me and say that, I criticized him when he did it. I have a fundamental rule here. Leave dead people alone. It kind of started with Charlie Kirk. I mean, he was the announcement that he died had barely been posted before people were attacking him. And then, of course, by extension, attacking his widow. I don't get this. Look, I don't like Senator Cory Booker at all. I disagree with him on every level. I think he's histrionic. I think he's a phony. I don't like the guy. I don't like his policies. I don't like the party he represents. But you know something? He got out his cell phone. He popped out his phone and did a selfie video. This is a loyal New Jersey Democrat, Cory Booker. Listen to what he had to say following the death of Senator Lindsey Graham.
2: So I go up to Lindsey Graham, and I'm a brand new senator, determined to do something about mass incarceration. And I hear through Dick Durbin and others that he's the guy to work with. And I say, Mr. Graham, sir, I'd like to work with you on criminal justice reform. He seems almost amused by what I said. He goes, Corey, do you understand? I'm in a primary right now, and I'm running against a guy who is bat crazy. I can't even so much as talk to you right now. Get out of here, man. Come back to me after my primary. And I laughed and came back to him after the primary. And true to his word, he rolled up his sleeves and we went to work. And thanks to him and Dick Durbin and some other Senate heroes, our bill became the First Step Act after years, two presidents, two Congresses, and became law. One of my favorite moments in that negotiation was at the last minute, I'm trying to force one more thing into that bill. This has to do with children being put in solitary confinement. And I am going at it with this White House official who says, no, hard no. And we're almost yelling at each other. And then he says, I'm going to get Lindsey Graham on the phone and he will tell you. And so he gets the White House operator to connect Lindsey Graham onto the phone. And Lindsey Graham listens for maybe a hot second and then interrupts the guy and says, are you kidding me? We need Cory Booker to get this bill done. We can't do it without him. Give him what he wants. And it was in the bill. It's now part of the law of the land. One of the White House negotiators during that first negotiation told me that Lindsey Graham was like an unguided missile. That God, he never knew which way he was going to go, whether he would come back and hit you. But when he was aligned, when he would be in the right place at the right time, man, he could get things done that other people couldn't and bring a lot of light and new possibilities to the efforts. I am stunned at Lindsey Graham's death, but I pray that he is reunited with his friend, John McCain, that they both are experiencing God's love, grace, mercy, and forgiveness. My prayers are with his family and all those who loved and cherished him. I will miss my perhaps most unexpected friend in the Senate and someone with whom I got some good things done.
23: Wow, that's Democrat Senator Cory Booker. Now, the counter argument to my position that we leave dead people alone is, look, these are public figures. They left a legacy. If we hated their legacy, we have every right to criticize them. And I don't want you to misunderstand me. I understand or appreciate or recognize the ability to scrutinize somebody's so-called legacy. Prominent U.S. senator like Lindsey Graham, he took a lot of positions that people didn't agree with. Absolutely. There's nothing wrong with that. But some of the utter vile garbage from some prominent people, I don't even want to mention them by name because I don't want to give them the airtime. Good riddance. Rest in hell. I'm glad he's dead. Karma took him. Karma's a bitch. All that kind of stuff. You think that's appropriate? So what mindset are you of? What do you believe should be the appropriate thing to do about somebody like a Lindsey Graham who dies? Do you agree with me? And again, I apply this to our side or theirs. Democrats, Republicans, anywhere in between. Leave people who died the hell alone. Pardon my French. Leave them alone. They've died. Their families are grieving. They got to bury them. You may have hated that person politically. Leave them alone. Am I wrong? Let me know what you think. I'm really interested in what side of this you're on. 800-655-MIKE. 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We got all kinds of breaking news about the war in Iran. Mitch McConnell with his kind of odd proof of life. I'd call it a hostage picture. 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What's that all about? We'll tackle that. We'll talk about what this means for the Save America Act. 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One number does it all. 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

0: Gallagher.
1: It was Charlie Kirk who, back on November 27th, 2016, posted on then Twitter, "You can tell a lot about a person by how they react when someone dies." Boy, that is so profound, especially considering the way people reacted to his own death. Is it a text message from South Carolina? "Mike, those who mock the dead will one day meet death themselves, and they'll be held responsible. Funny how they feel invincible now, but when their time comes, see how serious their demeanor will be." Texas, Dallas writes, "I hate to quote Taylor Swift, but when people say things like this about Lindsey Graham, I say, haters gonna hate. If you're filled with hate, you say ugly things about people living or dead." Sarasota writes, "I would fully expect this type of reaction from the left. That's just how they are and who they are. They're evil, nasty people, very unhappy." I just saw a clip from some Asian comic, Margaret somebody. I remember her. She's been around forever. She's actually, like, laughing, posting, "Bye-bye, Lindsey. Bye-bye, Mitch McConnell, Lindsey Graham. Deaths come in three. Can we hope?" She's actually mocking Senator Graham's death and hoping that President Trump dies soon. And those texts apply to her. If you're an evil, miserable, unhappy person, you say things like that. Now, here's the other side of the coin. Here's a 73-year-old from Ohio. "May God bless Lindsey Graham, and may he have peace. Having said that, why do you treat these worthless politicians like Superman? These politicians have destroyed my country, put us in debt. They are unworthy of anything except a funeral. Get your priorities straight, Mike." So here's a 73-year-old in Ohio complaining that I think it's a bad idea to viciously attack somebody who just died. That's how people are right now. And it's kind of depressing. Here's a Democrat from Virginia, he says, who wants to react to the death of Lindsey Graham. His name is Joe. Hey, Joe, welcome to the show. How are you?
2: Oh, thank you, Mike. Thank you for taking the call. I'm doing great. I'm in Earliesville, Virginia, which is a little bit north of Charlottesville. I'm a Democrat, and it's disgusting. My Facebook page, you know, full of Democrats. The things that are being said, the jokes that are being made, the quotes that are being used, what Trump said, when Robert Mueller died, all of this stuff that he deserves to die. When Charlie Kirk got shot, I had never agreed with a damn thing he said, but he got assassinated in front of his own family. And there was celebration to the level of disgust. I had to defriend like 40 people off of my Facebook page. When we can allow, in terms of Charlie Kirk, we allow the sickest people in the country to have a gun, to make a decision independently, who gets to live or die based on them exercising their free speech, then we don't have a free country. And I don't understand why Democrats can't understand that. I am disgusted by it. I was saddened to hear about the death of Lindsey Graham. I didn't agree with him. He was an elected senator. He was a hard worker. He fought real hard. He said some nasty things about Trump, and then he came around, and they became friends. That's the way politics works. It works on both sides of the aisle that way.
1: Well, first of all, I want to thank you and commend you for, we don't agree probably much on much politically, but I so welcome your humanity in this moment. Let me ask you a question, Joe.
2: Sure.
1: David Marcus posted on social media, "Today is a good reminder that cruelty is the coin of the realm on social media. Thankfully, off of social media, it remains generally detested." Do you think he's right, Joe, that off social media, these folks would never say the kind of horrific things they're saying, and it really is a byproduct of the online world, not the real world?
2: 100%, because it's gotten so much more vulgar. I'm 65 years old. And I remember disagreements with Ronald Reagan and Jimmy Carter.
1: Sure.
2: They never got to this level because most of those conversations were phone calls or face-to-face. But the fact that you're one step removed and you're being reinforced by what you have chosen and you're being targeted with certain things that the way the algorithm work. And
1: right.
2: So now you feel emboldened to be
1: right.
2: a monster, to be
1: you're
2: a
1: right.
2: monster and to celebrate the sudden death of a hardworking, duly elected
1: Joe, I'll tell you what. I haven't agreed this much with a Democrat in about 10 years. I mean, you're my kind of guy. And everybody's texting now saying, Mike, talk Joe into becoming a Republican. He ought to be a Republican.
2: Listen, Mike, I'll tell you, I listen to your show to get the other side because you give such a great neutral perspective. There are often things I say that you say I agree with. When I hear you talking about certain issues, you're on the money. And
1: hey, Faye, you're not half bad, Joe. There's hope for you. I appreciate you very much. Thanks for your kind words. Portions of our show sponsored by Chapter. I want to tell you a little bit

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1: What is the way to God? Jesus said, I am the way, the truth, and the life. No one comes to the Father except by me. So now we know that the way to God is through Jesus Christ, our Savior.
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0: Mike Gallagher.
1: So what do we think about the Mitch McConnell photo with his wife, Elaine Chao, at the hospital? Oh, boy. Oh, boy. That has started a whole different round of questions and doubts about what condition Senator McConnell is in. More on that in just a moment. Before we get to that, oh, and Scott Jennings, we got to figure out what you think about Scott's role in that, who said that Mitch McConnell called him and they had about a 20-minute conversation. And a lot of people are accusing Scott of being untruthful. And I kept saying, why would he lie about that? He's

0: going to make that up. He's not going to put his career and his reputation on the line like that. And then along comes this picture with, well, the picture is just bizarre. Beyond bizarre. Did you see it? He's wearing almost like a flannel shirt in the hospital bed, holding a newspaper, which you can zoom in on and see. It was apparently, like, I think it was the Sunday morning Washington Post. It's like a proof of life picture. It's like what they do with hostages. When people take somebody hostage, they hold up a newspaper to show that they're alive. And they had to do that, I think, intentionally, right? They had to say, now hold the paper, make it look like, oh, you're just casually reading the paper in your hospital bed, wearing a dress shirt with your wife next to you, and you're going to hold the, and you're going to lower the paper a little bit, but we're going to keep the paper in the camera shot so that people can see it's today's paper. So we can prove you are indeed alive. Meanwhile, the staff, the his office, nobody's saying nothing. They're still not confirming how he is, or he's not. This story is gets weirder by the day. Somebody posted, Vince Langman, who I follow on X, showed a picture of Scott next to this weird proof of life photo that Senator McConnell released. I mean, the headline, McConnell breaks weeks of silence about his hospitalization. He said in a statement that was released by his office, he developed a mild case of pneumonia while hospitalized after a fall. And then we've got the picture. The picture is beyond bizarre, beyond wild, especially with the newspaper. That what an interesting touch that is, huh? Vince Langman asked of our colleague Scott Jennings, has your trust in Scott Jennings changed after the Mitch McConnell photo debacle? And I guess what Vince is suggesting is that somehow people think it's been established that the photo is, I don't know, AI, or it's not legitimate, it's not a real photo. I don't know why people are concluding that. I think it's just odd that they literally included the newspaper in his hand to make it look like it's a proof of life photo, trying to prove that he's indeed alive. Give me your take on this when you can. 800-655-MIKE, 23 before the hour. It's a strange story. You do have the dubious health condition of Mitch McConnell. You have the death, the unexpected passing of Senator Lindsey Graham. And we've only got a few seats as a majority in the U.S. Senate. Republicans are barely hanging on to a majority there. So what happens in Kentucky if he passes away? What happens to the Save America Act? We got a lot more questions than answers, but maybe you've got some answers for us, and I hope you do. We'll put your voice front and center here on the Mike Gallagher Show, 800-655-MIKE. I need your love, your heart, your generosity front and center, and I'm going to have to admit to you, I'm getting walloped by Hugh Hewitt and Larry Elder as we have our friendly competition for this month's donor effort to help the victims of earthquake-ravaged Venezuela. A few times a year, I come to you with my hat in my hand, and I say, can you please help people who desperately need help? And we often partner with a Christian ministry called Food for the Poor. Now, we got a long way to go. I just saw the report, and our goal is $46,000. This beautiful ministry, Food for the Poor, is right now, as we speak, rushing meals, medical supplies, and life-saving essentials to the thousands of people who are now living on the streets after their buildings collapsed in the earthquakes. I really need your help. And I want us to have a massive day today. If you like what we do, if you appreciate the Mike Gallagher Show, and you don't want to give Hugh Hewitt a chance to spike the football and gloat over his audience being more generous than ours, how about everybody right now pop in $100? 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If everybody pops in $100, heck, we'll get to the goal today. We got millions of people in this audience every week. And this is truly doing God's work. Please take a moment, whatever you can afford, 25, 50, 100, maybe even more. Let's have a big day. This audience has never let me down. And admittedly, we got a late start. Because of some shenanigans, the other guys got an early start on us. We had some people deviously scheming against us. Because they always want to dethrone the king. And thanks to this audience, we always, always do really well. So let's not let a little bit of hijinks dampen our enthusiasm for this big-hearted audience. 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We'll send you back a link. You could text to give. 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Have your credit card standing by and make the donation over the phone. 844-860-HOPE, 844-860-4673. And thank you, thank you, thank you for supporting our efforts. Let's have a big day today so we can catch up to the other guys, because they'll never let me hear the end of it. And I've got an event coming up July 21st, that next week, right? What's today? Yeah, next Tuesday. A week from tomorrow, we're going to be in Sarasota. Hugh Hewitt and I are going to co-host a big town hall event at Der Dutchman Restaurant and Bakery. I talked to my old friend Barb Yoder, our former GM here in Tampa. I think she and her husband are going to try to head over there. Freedom Forum 250. 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It's going to be a great evening of dinner, conversation, and audience interaction. 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It'll be at the Der Dutchman Restaurant right there in Sarasota. 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You can just go to theanswersarasota.com to get tickets. And look, if I'm losing in the Food for the Poor campaign, Hewitt will be unbelievably obnoxious. Don't let him gloat. Let's do better than all the other shows, okay? 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That's theanswersarasota.com. 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Here's Arkansas speaking of the text line. What I don't get is why Mitch McConnell is still in the hospital. They went through a list of all the things not wrong with him. No broken bones, no heart problems, no stroke. If he's had a slight case of pneumonia, that can easily be treated at home. Why is he still in the hospital? Pamela's in Louisiana. Hey, Pamela, welcome aboard. How are you?
1: Hello.
0: Hi.
1: I'm good. I'm just calling to say that the picture of Mitch McConnell is a picture from 2023.
0: How do you know that?
1: Seen it on Steve Gruber's show this morning.
0: Oh, really? Interesting. I mean, so they matched it up to a picture in 2023?
1: That's what I've seen. It's proven to be a repeat.
0: Now, you know how many fake internet conspiracies are out there, right, Pamela?
1: I do, but on the Steve Gruber show, I think they said that they proved it was already printed before.
0: Wow. Well, I would think that if it was proven, it'd be all over the place. And Steve does a great job, and he's a great host. I don't believe that that's actually been confirmed. You got to be very careful about what you see online. But are you suspicious of the picture? And everybody was dunking on Scott Jennings because Scott relayed that he got a call from Senator McConnell himself and that he was fine. He was okay. And people are accusing Scott and have been accusing Scott of lying. And so it seems to me that this picture, if it's authentic, kind of vindicates Scott Jennings, does it not? Or do you think there's more to the story? Have you seen the picture? Have you seen what's going on with this photo? Do you believe it's a fake picture? Do you not accept it as being real? Tell me what you think. 800-655-MIKE, 800-655-6453. And again, feel free to weigh in on the shocking, unexpected death of Senator Lindsey Graham in his Washington, D.C. townhome Saturday night at the age of 71. Feel free to share your thoughts. We're going to bring in Joey Hudson. We've got a lot of special guests planned for you from South Carolina because this is a very big deal. Just a real shock. America really stunned by the unexpected death of Lindsey Graham. So feel free to join us. It's a Monday. We want to put your voice front and center here on the Mike Gallagher Show. 800-655-MIKE, 800-655-6453. I hope you join us.

0: Our nation fought and won America's religious freedom. Today, that constitutional right is being assaulted once more from within.
1: Religious liberty and rights in general were under attack. We all of a sudden became the enemy.
0: In the important new documentary by Dawn's Early Light, anti-Christian bias is exposed at the highest levels of government.
2: I got 6 months house arrest, 5 years probation.
3: I'm sorry, our rights have been suspended?
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0: 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The governmental hostility and prejudice is uncovered, and Trump's fight to restore our constitutional liberties and religious freedom.
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1: Real excited to welcome Cincinnati, Ohio to Team Gallagher. That's really good news. 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And we are joining a great radio station, and I've known about WMOH. 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Our friend Bill Douglas, just a bunch of terrific people. WMOH 1450, The Ticket. 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And thanks to Bill and the team for your renewed confidence in the Mike Gallagher Show. Did you see the video of the guy getting flung into the air by the bison? The kids and I did Christmas in Montana. I decided I got a burr in my fanny that I wanted to have a Christmas. Look, I'm a Floridian now, so sunshine and warmth and all of that. I get, you know, I wanted snow and cold. Well, we got snow and cold. We went to Big Sky. Kids went skiing. I held down the fort at the at the lodge. I'm not about to get on a pair of skis. And we saw some bison. That's a whole, you know, that whole Yellowstone area, Montana, Big Sky. Well, this guy, it looked like he and his wife maybe were standing there looking at this bison. And the thing literally is chasing the guy around a clump of trees like a Bugs Bunny Roadrunner cartoon. And spoiler alert, the bison caught him, flings him up into the air. I think the guy flies about 10 feet into the air. Older guy, he had a bunch of broken bones, but he survived. He wasn't killed. Probably don't want to mess around with bison. David in San Antonio joining us, 8 before the hour, the Mitch McConnell proof of life picture. Did you see that photo, David?
2: Yes, I did. And there's a couple of news apps that had mentioned, I don't know anything about this Grok deal, but it said Grok said that it was AI generated. But my own personal feeling is I looked at that picture, and if the guy's been in the hospital for well over 4 weeks, and is he as old as he is, he looked a hell of a lot better than I anticipated him looking.
1: Me too. That's what I mean. Well, and if he's calling all these people the other day, if he's calling these people the other day, he's feeling pretty good. I mean, he's making phone calls. Is it weird to
2: expect? Feeling pretty good if it's true. Yeah, but he just looked way too healthy in that picture.
1: And like a dress shirt on. Yeah, I know. Grok, of course, is one of these tools that people use. It's like ChatGPT. Some people think Grok is more, maybe leans a little bit more conservative than ChatGPT. Because, you know, you get a political ideology into these AI apps and look out. You know, you never know what you're gonna get from people or get from these things. And look, I admit, I use these tools all the time. I am now using ChatGPT and Grok for everything. I mean, I'm not kidding you. I don't understand something, a picture of something I don't get. I send it to them. They know right away. I want to find out a financial formula, you know, for something I'm planning to do or whatever. They know right away. I'm selling my condo. I want to find out what the closing costs are going to be to the penny. I've got a health thing. I've got something going on, some weird rash or something, or a bump. Knows right. I mean, I'm not kidding you. It's scary. I've said it over and over again. It's frightening because this stuff's going to take over. There's not going to be anybody left to do the jobs, the actual jobs that people have always done, because it's that good. And sure enough, Grok has, and I looked at, I saw this last night as well. He's talking about the problem though is what happens when it's 50-50? As people have reported, Grok is claiming in half of the responses that the Mitch McConnell, Elaine Chao photo is AI, but it also says it appears to be legit. So it's saying both. And it seems to me that a journalist should be able to figure out whether or not it's legit or not. If it's a fake photo, if it's doctored, I gotta believe that's, first of all, a massive scandal. And second of all, there's got to be a journalist out there who's capable of looking at a photo, analyzing a photo, and seeing whether or not it's legit. It's very, very strange. It's the newspaper in the hand that just blew my mind. I'm like, really? Are you guys sitting there saying, well, let's show that he's alive and let's have him hold the sports section of the Washington Post in his hand? Absolutely wild, wild stuff. Coming up, I've asked my dear friend and frequent guest host, Joey Hudson from South Carolina, to join us to talk a lot about Senator Graham's legacy, where we go from here. We got a lot of special guests planned for you as well. The nation reacts to the unexpected passing of Senator Lindsey Graham from South Carolina. Our special coverage continues. 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
11: News this hour from Town Hall. I'm Jason Walker. 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
12: During an interview with Hugh Hewitt on the Salem Radio Network, President Trump discussed planned military action against Iran.
13: As an example, we're going to hit them very hard tonight, and we're going to hit them hard tomorrow. And they have nothing. They have nothing going other than they have big mouths.
12: The comments come as the administration keeps pressure on the Iranian regime. Willie Nelson, the White House.
11: South Carolina Governor Henry McMaster naming Darlene Graham Nordone as her late brother Lindsey Graham's temporary replacement in the Senate. Nordone will serve the remaining months of his term, which ends in January. Meanwhile, Majority Leader John Thune says that she will be sworn in Tuesday afternoon. And national politics reporter Meg Kinnard reports Senate colleagues are feeling Lindsey Graham's death very personally.
14: Even though there are deep partisan divides when it comes to the issues, members of the Senate have been known to be pretty tight with one another across the aisle. And many Democrats and Republicans since Graham's death have taken to social media and done a number of news interviews reflecting on their work with him. And even if they disagreed on something, appreciation for his passion for the issues that he worked on.
11: Federal judge says President Trump's lawsuit against the IRS over his leaked tax returns was filed for an improper purpose. And she, the judge, referred one of his attorneys for possible disciplinary action. Ruling from U.S. District Judge Kathleen Williams amounts to a rebuke of the president's suit. Another round of hot weather in store for much of America this week. National Weather Service predicting more than 90 temperature records across the country could be tied and or broken Tuesday through Thursday this week. Wednesday especially might be one of the hotter days. Most will be, though, overnight heat records. More on these stories, townhall.com.
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1: Pretty shocking, America waking up to the pretty stunning news that U.S. Senator Lindsey Graham has died at the age of 71. That was Sunday morning, of course. Saturday night, he was evidently calling President Trump to give him a report over his visit, his recent visit to Ukraine. We've invited Joey Hudson from South Carolina to join us to talk a little bit about Senator Graham's legacy, the impact he has had on the country. This is a guy who has been around a long time. Not just Joey, but Senator Lindsey Graham. Joey knew him well. I knew him fairly well. He was a friend of the show. And Joey joins us today from the studios of 98.9 WORD in the upstate of South Carolina. Needless to say, Joey, this was completely unexpected, a shock. Washington and the country woke up to this stunning news that that Lindsey Graham passed away. Okay, we'll hopefully get Joey here in just a moment and try to pull him up a little bit and figure out, get the right buttons here pushed and see if we can get Joey to join us here from South Carolina. Joey, are you with us? Okay. All right. Joey, can you get, maybe Joey can't hear us and we can hear him. Joey, you got us? All right. Joey, you with us? All right, so hang in there. We'll get our act together technically. We also want to welcome Congresswoman Sherry Biggs to the show as well, so she's going to join us. And I'm really interested in talking to Kevin Bishop, guy that I've known for years, longtime staffer, real loyal staff member to Senator Lindsey Graham. He's a political analyst now, but Kevin Bishop knew Senator Graham as probably as well as anybody. So again, we'll get some of the technical stuff figured out, and then join everybody for this special coverage, this special edition of the Mike Gallagher Show, the shocking passing of Senator Lindsey Graham, front and center here in the Relief Factor studios. A lot more coming up. Don't go away.

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1: I love what Congresswoman Sherry Biggs had to post on social media over the passing of Lindsey Graham. She's going to join us here in just a moment. We're working to get the technical challenge fixed so that Joey can join us from South Carolina as well. Meantime, let me remind you about how important it is to make sure you're on the right Medicare program. When I got close to that Medicare age, I was overwhelmed. I was swamped with questions. I had no idea how to figure it out. I turned to Chapter, and wow, what a game changer it was. Millions of seniors are in the wrong plan. 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Congresswoman Sherry Biggs of South Carolina wrote Sunday morning, South Carolina is waking up to learn of the tragic loss of Senator Lindsey Graham. Lindsey's story is a South Carolina story, growing up in humble beginnings in Central, facing difficult family circumstances at such a young age, rising above it all to attend the University of South Carolina School of Law, serve as a decorated veteran of the U.S. Air Force in the State House, South Carolina's 3rd Congressional District, and finally as a U.S. Senator from South Carolina for the past 23 years. Lindsey was a fighter, an advocate for South Carolina, and will be missed. Please join Bill and me in prayer for his family, friends, loved ones, and the many staff members who served alongside him during this difficult time. Let's welcome, representing South Carolina's 3rd Congressional District, Congresswoman Sherry Biggs. Congresswoman, I appreciate you joining us from South Carolina today. It's got to be landing very hard for you representing your constituents in the 3rd Congressional District. And you mentioned in that post, that heartfelt post, about his staff. I kept thinking about his staff over the weekend because they loved him and he sure loved them.
2: That's absolutely right. And thank you so much for having me on your show. It was quite an honor to get to know Senator Graham over the years. And he has a great staff and they are like family. And when you talk to those individuals, that's how they remember him and they talk about him like it was their own family. So my heart does go out to them as they mourn the loss. And in our whole district, I've been getting phone calls and text messages over and over, just reaching out, people in the district reaching out to talk about Senator Graham and our loss in South Carolina.
1: You know, it's so fascinating to me when something like this happens, Congresswoman, there is this battle, this tug of war between what ought to be our humanity, you know, our the human side of us, and then the politics of it all. For those of us who are immersed in the political drama every day, it feels like a battle. You know, it's right versus left and good versus evil, and we're worried about the midterm elections, and we're looking at all of this. And it didn't take very long for people to sort of line up on Sunday and say, what's next? Who's going to replace him? What happens next? And we're going to break all that down today in terms of what the political process is. But have you been as frustrated or a little disappointed as I have been about the way people have seemingly forgotten that this was a living, breathing human being with people who loved him and staff and of course a bunch of constituents, because they were racing into looking at the political aspects of his, what that means, this open seat now in the U.S. Senate, and forgetting that this was the loss, the tragic loss, unexpectedly, of what was what appeared to be an otherwise healthy 71-year-old man.
2: Yes, I certainly agree with you. I know yesterday we were contacted by a lot of media, and that was our message. Our focus was on celebrating the life of Senator Graham, and we weren't discussing, it wasn't up for debate about what the next move was or who would replace him. We were just focused on celebrating his life and his service to South Carolina. You know, I know we talk a lot about politics and people may have disagreed with him, but one thing you can't deny is his contribution, not only to South Carolina, but to this nation. But he devoted his entire life to public service, putting others before himself. And that's the one thing that I made sure of yesterday. That was the only message that came out of our office.
1: Congresswoman, it seems to me that that his life story is such a compelling one. And a lot of people don't know the rough origins. You know, this guy, he was raised in a bar, right? I mean, his family, I mean, they owned a bar or a tavern. And he joked about, you know, being a kid at the end of the bar helping to clean up. And then his parents died when he and his sister were really young. He adopted her and raised her, essentially, I guess. So, you know, as his beloved sister always said, he was kind of a dad and a brother and a parent figure, all sort of rolled into one. A lot of people don't know that aspect of Lindsey Graham's life.
2: That's true. And I think it is the American story, the American dream. You know, he had to work extremely hard against a lot of unfortunate circumstances to get where he was. And I know he and his sister have a very close relationship, and I can't imagine the loss. And that has been in my prayer that feel peace and comfort during this difficult time. But you can't help but admire him for what he overcame, and I have a lot of respect for Senator Graham for that.
1: We're talking to Congresswoman Sherry Biggs, who represents South Carolina's 3rd Congressional District. That, of course, was the district that Lindsey Graham was in before he became a U.S. Senator. Congresswoman, this is, I don't want to put you on the spot here, but it has been revealed that Lindsey Graham had a net worth of about $1.5 million. Again, none of my business about you and your husband's finances, but it does seem, you're certainly aware of the controversy that a lot of us recognize, that somebody goes in and serves in the House or the Senate, and after 10 or 20 years, they leave multi-millionaires. And it makes people very cynical, makes people very suspicious of how that all works. But here's Lindsey Graham, as I understand it, kind of a modest home in Central and sort of a modest townhouse in Washington, D.C., and a net worth of only about this guy's been in politics for years and years. That's a pretty revealing thing, isn't it, about the way he lived his life?
2: I would absolutely agree with you, and I think just another reason to show that he was in his position for the right reason. He simply wanted to serve his great state of South Carolina.
1: Amen. That's what he lived for. And President Trump has sort of joked about that over the weekend, you could tell President Trump is crushed. I mean, they became really dear friends. And a lot of people find that astounding, considering the way their relationship started, because they were campaign rivals. Trump literally gave out Lindsey's personal cell phone number. And then here at the President Trump acknowledged what fast friends they became, which kind of gives me hope for the political battles that we're all in. I mean, that's the way it used to be. Tip O'Neill and Ronald Reagan would fight like cats and dogs, and then, you know, they'd go have a beer at night after the day was over. Maybe the Donald Trump Lindsey Graham relationship is sort of emblematic of that.
2: I think it's great. And I think they have, you both have unique personalities, and they were able to work through their differences. And another characteristic I think I would define both of them as having is just an upfront and forward. They didn't mind saying the hard things, and they just called it like they saw it and were able to develop that friendship. And I would say that it's very unique,
1: to say the least. Congresswoman Sherry Biggs, we appreciate you joining us today on the Mike Gallagher Show. We're sorry for your loss. Keep fighting the good fight, Congresswoman.
2: Thank you so much for having me.
1: You bet. Fox News Channel's Brett Baer eulogized Senator Lindsey Graham over the weekend. Lots of course, media coverage nonstop. Here was the way Brett remembered Senator Graham as quite simply a lion in the Senate.
3: You know, Lindsey Graham was a lion in the Senate, of the old version of big Senate lions. If it was an issue that mattered, Lindsey Graham somehow was in the middle of it. Now, especially, as Chad mentioned, when it came to foreign policy. But he was also a guy who tried to find deals. You know, he was a frequent guest on my segment, Common Ground. And in fact, I moderated a debate between Bernie Sanders and Lindsey Graham at the Ted Kennedy Center a ways back. He was always trying to work across the aisle, but then he could really lambast the left for things he felt were out of order. I mean, probably the most famous was when the Brett Kavanaugh hearings, and he's on judiciary in a very heated Q&A. But he was obviously a close friend of President Trump. He was a guy who really felt passionate about foreign policy, Iran specifically, Ukraine, and the fact that he was just there yesterday meeting with President Zelensky, and as Chad mentioned, felt pretty optimistic.
1: Yeah, just coming back from that trip. In fact, it was reported by Axios that he told somebody in his circle, one of his staffers, I believe, that he wasn't feeling very well, and the staffer urged him to go to the doctor, and he supposedly responded, "I'll go after my Sunday morning appearance on Meet the Press." And he supposedly said to the staffer, "I can't die now. We got too much to do. Got a lot of work to finish with Ukraine and Russia and the Save America Act." And what about the Save America Act? Is this perhaps tragically the catalyst that could propel the Save America Act into finally getting passed? We'll tackle that as well. Portions of our show sponsored, speaking of South Carolina, spent a lot of time in South Carolina in the offices of Dr. Ashley Lucas. PhD weight loss was a game changer for me. It changed everything in my world. And now, look, more than ever, I mean, I've seen a lot of comments on social media about the need that everybody should have to take care of themselves, lose that weight, get rid of those unwanted pounds, go to the doctor, make sure you get a checkup, make sure you're on top of everything. 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

0: Gallagher.
1: Seems like everybody's been talking about how painful Lindsey Graham's loss is for his staff, because he was extremely loyal to his staff, and his staff was loyal to him. And I kept thinking of Kevin Bishop, who I've known for years, was a long time, I think probably chief of staff is the unofficial title. He's now, he manages a communications firm, Bishop Strategy, works with C-suite executives and companies. And I saw Kevin yesterday on TV, and I thought, gosh, he's going through a lot right now, and it's painful, but I did want to reach out to him and see if he could join us here on the Mike Gallagher Show. So it's an honor to have longtime staffer for Senator Lindsey Graham, Kevin Bishop, join us here on the Mike Gallagher Show. Kevin, first of all, first and foremost, I'm so very sorry for your loss. I know how tough this has to be for all of you, and this seemingly came out of nowhere, didn't it?
2: Yeah, Mike, it absolutely did. I worked with Lindsey for 27 years, Mike. I think one of the great, maybe untold stories about Lindsey was the number of people who were around Lindsey for decades.

0: There are several people in the office who were with Lindsay for 30, 32, 34 years. I was there for 27. I was one of the top, but certainly not the top. And we used to joke, Mike, one of the great, you know, if you've only been in the office for 10 years, you're still sort of that sort of, you're still sort of learning the ropes a little bit. You know, that 10-year mark would sort of, you were basically learning about Lindsay by then. And Lindsay was just a guy who was really unusual in politics, and that he inspired you, and he had a great sense of loyalty to his people. And he appreciated everything you did, and he was a guy who, he actually was a great, you know, some members don't like it if you challenge them a little bit. Lindsay wanted to be challenged because he knew it actually came from a place of love, that I was not going to tell Lindsay or suggest anything to him that somebody else was not going to eventually ask him. So it better be coming from someone who's looking out for you. And Lindsay just had a great sense. He had a magnetic personality. People were drawn to him. And Team Graham is what the office and the campaign and everybody associated with it, we call ourselves. And we have lost the patriarch, and we've lost a real guiding light in our lives.
1: When I worked locally at WORD, which was then WFBC in the upstate, one of my first trips to Washington, D.C. In an official capacity was to go visit Senator Graham in his office. And he was welcoming and gracious and gave me a tour, and we sat down for a few hours. And one of the things that struck me and that I'll never forget is that he told me, Mike, I didn't get elected to come to Washington to say no to everything just because the Democrats presented it. Sometimes the Democrats are in control. They've got more votes. And sometimes you have to say yes. Sometimes you can't say no to everything. It seems to me that certainly defined his legacy and his career. He did have a willingness to reach across the aisle. I saw this heartfelt post from Cory Booker. Now, I disagree with Cory Booker on everything, but yet Senator Booker has a deep appreciation for the relationship that they had in the U.S. Senate. But yet that's what got Senator Graham a lot of criticism, didn't it? Because a day would never go by, I'd mention Lindsey Graham on the show or interview him, and I'd get a bunch of people texting the show, he's a rhino and he's this or that. I mean, yeah. He just followed his heart. And frankly, it's a trait that's kind of rare these days in Washington, D.C.
0: Oh, my God, you hit it right on the head. I can tell you, Lindsey Graham, when he ran and was elected to the U.S. Senate, I was with him in the House too, but when he ran in 2002, he said, I'm going to the U.S. Senate to do big things. And he didn't say, I wanted to go up there and see how long I could be there. I don't want a building named after me. I'm going there to do big things. And that's the way he viewed it. Lindsey viewed that maybe in this role of a senator and something we don't see as much today, and that he was going to work across the aisle when he could. And there were times when he would just say, no, can't get there. Sorry, maybe there's something else we can work on. But he, I think that's why you've seen everybody from President Trump to his Republican colleagues to his Democratic colleagues. I think there was a real affection for Lindsey because he was Mike, the thing you know too, Lindsey's a guy who didn't take himself too seriously. He right. didn't have a big entourage. He didn't, you know, this is a guy who would show up at an event. Lindsey didn't have security for many years around him. So this is a guy that'd come rolling up in his car and just be Lindsey and a staffer. And I mean, you know, and that's just the way he rolled. And I told people, Lindsey's the kind of guy, he can meet with the president, he can talk to a president, a prime minister, a king or queen, or he's just as comfortable talking to the guy at Chick-fil-A. I mean, that's either one. So that's just the type of guy he was.
1: And yet, despite that lack of pretentiousness, let's face it, he was targeted. Iran put a target on his back. I don't think Russia was particularly fond of Lindsey Graham. And inevitably, Kevin, and I hate to put this to you, but I wonder if it's crossed your mind, because again, he was just going, he was busy and active until the very end. A lot of people had a lot of speculation about what could have gone bad, could have gone wrong, a nefarious, agent that may have been given to him. Did that cross your mind at all, or did you just suspect he died exactly as it's been reported by an aortic a tear basically in one of his heart muscles? What did you think? Did that, any of that cross your mind?
0: Well, I think there's two separate issues there. Number one is Lindsey, in the last few months, last year, Lindsey had tremendous security around him. You're absolutely right. This is the first time he was a target by lots of people. and foreign actors. And frankly, there's some crazy people here in the country, too. So you never know nowadays. But when I heard the news about Lindsey, I think my initial thing, and I still think it is, Lindsey's dad died of a heart attack at age 69. And I sort of know that that runs in his family. And it went from there. I think we will get an answer to that. We want to make sure. But I think my initial thoughts and many others who love Lindsey were just, you know, that his dad had died very similar, somewhat similar circumstances.
1: So. Sure. But, I mean, there were some jokes about the fact that he wasn't exactly known to spend a lot of time at the gym. You know, he wasn't particularly somebody who went overboard in taking care of himself. I mean, some people said he was overweight. He never struck me as looking like he was particularly overweight. But an aortic tear like that, that's the same thing that took actor John Ritter. Remember years ago, the guy from the sitcom? Yep, he had the same thing happen apparently to him, and they misdiagnosed it. But it was a tear in the aorta that was brought on by a heart problem that Senator Graham was inevitably unaware of.
0: Yeah, well, Lindsey, I mean, he was not a guy, just so everybody knows, Lindsey was not a guy. He was a guy who he worked. That was a love of his. I mean, he was the guy stayed on the phone 24/7, 365 days out of the year. He's a guy who loved to play golf. And sometimes he was even able to marry the two together, playing golf with President Trump and playing golf with his friends and colleagues. So, sure. But he wasn't a guy who was, he wasn't going to run to the doctor every couple hours or a couple of days. And he was just, right. He was committed to his job and committed to his family, his sister, Darlene, who's it's a loss for all of us. And I know his sister as well, too. It's just been crushing.
1: Well, I know personally how much he loved and admired and appreciated you, Kevin, and all the years of service you gave him. I know you feel the same about him. I know how hard this is right now, and I hope you know that all of us are praying for you and for everybody who lost a mentor, a friend, and as Brett Baer called it, a lion of the U.S. Senate. Kevin Bishop, longtime staffer to Senator Graham, thank you for joining us very much here on the Mike Gallagher Show. All the best. God bless.
0: Thank you, Mike.
1: You bet. Kevin Bishop joining us here on the show. This is a good time to remind you about the power of prayer. We've partnered with freedom250.org. And look, you never know. You just don't know. And prayer means so much to so many of us. 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The fiery, impassioned defense of Brett Kavanaugh. That came from Senator Graham, and we got to relive that moment because that was a glorious moment. You want to see and hear a statesman in action? We'll take that trip down memory lane. And feel free to join us as well, 800-655-MIKE, as we reminisce and talk a little bit about the life, the legacy, the impact of Senator Lindsey Graham and where we go from here. Stick around. More of our special episode coming up.

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1: Gosh, I just saw some wonderful news. A wonderful lady named Margaret gave us a $2,500 donation. 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So we need your help more than ever. 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Thank you, thank you, thank you. 10 minutes before the hour, how about Lindsey Graham on fire during the confirmation hearing of Brett Kavanaugh? This perhaps is going to be regarded as Lindsey Graham's finest moment. Whatever you thought of him, and there were plenty of people who criticized him on the right and the left, he became, of course, a staunch ally and supporter of the Trump agenda. His apparent, one of his last wishes was conveyed to President Trump to get the Save America Act passed. And a lot of people are talking about maybe naming it the Lindsey Graham Save America Act. But here he was on fire defending Justice Brett Kavanaugh as they attempted to smear him and take him down and block his Supreme Court nomination. This will never be forgotten.
2: Are you aware that at 9:23 on the night of July the 9th, the day you were nominated to the Supreme Court by President Trump, Senator Schumer said, 23 minutes after your nomination, I will oppose Judge Kavanaugh's nomination with everything I have. I have a bipartisan, and I hope a bipartisan majority will do the same. The stakes are simply too high for anything less. Well, if you weren't aware of it, you are now. Did you meet with Senator Dianne Feinstein on August 20th?
3: I did meet with Senator Feinstein.
2: Did you know that her staff had already recommended a lawyer to Dr. Ford?
3: I did not know that.
2: Did you know that her and her staff had this allegations for over 20 days?
3: I did not know that at the time.
2: If you wanted an FBI investigation, you could have come to us. What you want to do is destroy this guy's life, hold this seat open, and hope you win in 2020. You said that, not me. You've got nothing to apologize for. When you see Sotomayor and Kagan, tell them that Lindsey said, oh, because I voted for them. I would never do to them what you've done to this guy. This is the most unethical sham since I've been in politics. And if you really wanted to know the truth, you sure as hell wouldn't have done what you've done to this guy. Are you a gang rapist?
3: No.
2: I cannot imagine what you and your family have gone through. Boy, y'all want power. God, I hope you never get it. I hope the American people can see through this sham, that you knew about it and you held it. You had no intention of protecting Dr. Ford. None. She's as much of a victim as you are. God, I hate to say it because these have been my friends. But let me tell you, when it comes to this, you're looking for a fair process. You came to the wrong town at the wrong time, my friend.
1: Wow, Senator Lindsey Graham really on fire, and that's something for which he will be long remembered over the years to come. History will always remember that moment. And, of course, many believe and would argue that because of Lindsey Graham, Brett Kavanaugh is on the United States Supreme Court. Incidentally, there's some breaking news. President Trump has apparently, the way this works, and we're going to get into the X's and O's a little bit about this with South Carolina Republican Chair Drew McKissick, who's going to join us, because now comes the question of how do you put a successor in place for Senator Graham? And the way this is going to work, Governor Henry McMaster will announce an interim successor who will serve in that U.S. Senate seat until January the 3rd. Governor McMaster is holding a press conference today at 4 p.m. Eastern, so the wait won't be long. We'll find out soon enough that who Governor McMaster is going to appoint. And then it becomes a question of, does he appoint a placeholder, somebody who's not going to vie for the job permanently and run in the general on November the 3rd, but somebody who could just hold the seat temporarily and give other South Carolina Republicans a chance to vie and campaign for the seat? Well, apparently President Trump is recommending to Governor McMaster that he appoint Lindsey's sister, Darlene, who he raised from childhood, who he loved dearly, and probably is not interested in the job full time. But it would be, according to President Trump, a great legacy to Lindsey Graham for Governor McMaster to appoint Darlene, because Lindsey loved her very much. It would be a great tribute to him. What do you think of that? 800, is that a good move? I mean, it may be. I don't know. 800-655-MIKE. That would be, of course, that would check the box, I guess, of the temporary placeholder rather than somebody who might want the job, you know, permanently. 800-655-MIKE. 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Well, let's dive into what happens next, because whether it's going to be Lindsey Graham's sister, whether it's going to be one of the other Republican contenders, how does the system work? Nobody knows South Carolina better than Drew McKissick, the state chairman of the South Carolina Republican Party. He's going to join us coming up on this special edition of the Mike Gallagher Show. 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
8: News this hour from Town Hall. I'm Jason Walker. President Trump telling Salem Radio Network's Hugh Hewitt show the attacks on ships and recurring strikes show that Iran never did intend to honor the ceasefire.
9: It was a test. We didn't know. It didn't look. Memorandum of understanding with you, when you're dealing with sleazebags don't mean much. And they don't mean much when you're dealing with honorable people, too, because it's a memorandum of understanding. It doesn't mean much. And I said, why are we even, you know, it's a standard tactic in the U.S. that you go to a memorandum of understanding and then you go to the deal. I said, just go to the deal first. But you know what? It was sort of a test. And they weren't there. They didn't honor the test. We had this deal settled numerous times. I said, watch. I guarantee, watch. And they never followed it.
8: New work's in store to help Ukraine to combat the threat from Russia. Lisa Dwyer explains what's going on.
10: Ukraine and nine other countries announced that they are forming a coalition to protect Europe from ballistic missiles. Zelensky was in Paris seeking help in developing measures against Russia's missile attacks that have pummeled Ukraine as the rest of Europe remains wary of Moscow's wider ambitions on the continent. Zelensky and leaders of Denmark, France, Germany, Italy, the Netherlands, Norway, Spain, Sweden, and the United Kingdom say they recognize the growing threat posed by ballistic missiles, which are harder to stop than cruise missiles or drones. I'm Lisa Dwyer.
8: Tens of thousands of people still homeless in Venezuela following the twin earthquakes. 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
16: Giant of the United States Senate, Lindsey Graham, shockingly dies at age 71. 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
1: He's being hailed, of course, as a lion of the Senate, a guy who loved his job probably more than most. We're going to get into what happens next now that Senator Lindsey Graham has unexpectedly passed away at the age of 71. I'm joined by Joey Hudson. I wanted to bring Joey into the conversation because he knew Senator Graham quite well as a guy who knows all things South Carolina. Of course, my permanent guest host and early morning host on 98.9 WORD, Sunrise Carolina. Joey, this was a shocker. Nobody saw this coming, especially since apparently Senator Graham called President Trump just maybe an hour or two before he suffered what appears to be this aortic rupture, a tear in his aorta, and they could not revive him. This has been a real shocker for South Carolina and the country, huh?
17: Absolutely. South Carolina and the country has just lost a giant here. Lindsey Graham, you know, he just won his primary just a few weeks ago back in June, won it handily. There was a whole list of people running against him. Some thought maybe there was going to be a runoff, but no, Lindsey Graham was able to win that outright, headed to November. You know, he's been serving the people of South Carolina his entire life, been in the U.S. Congress for decades, and has a lot of friends in the U.S. Senate, in the U.S. House. He's always able to bring things to South Carolina. Just for an example, just this past week, it was announced that the Greenville City bus station had received a federal grant to renovate it. It's decades old, and Senator Lindsey Graham was at the forefront bringing that money back to the upstate of South Carolina to help improve public transportation here. So Lindsey Graham is going to be greatly missed for sure.
1: Well, you and I spoke about what kind of folks, who could we talk to about not only his legacy, but frankly, what happens next. And sadly, that's got to be a pragmatic reality of the way this unfolds, to have this prominent senator pass away unexpectedly. And you said, hey, let's talk to Drew McKissick. Now, he's the state chairman of the South Carolina Republican Party. You've worked with him and you know him well. Very effective guy, right, Joey?
17: Absolutely. And Drew McKissick, nobody was expecting this. So, you know, party officials, they're kind of scurrying around over the weekend, you know, to think what next. At the same time, we're all respectful and want to honor Senator Graham, but our state statute has certain criteria for the next steps. And Drew McKissick has been working, you know, since we learned the news yesterday on what those next steps are.
1: Well, let's dive in and welcome the state chairman of the South Carolina Republican Party, Drew McKissick, who joins us. Joey joining us as well here on the Mike Gallagher Show. Mr. Chairman, it's good to have you, although certainly under sad circumstances. We're sorry for your loss. I imagine you have been incredibly busy over these last 24 hours.
18: Well, you know, it's a shock, needless to say, as Joey pointed out. I mean, it's not how anybody expects to wake up on a Sunday morning. You know, myself, I got, you know, woke up at 6:30 in the morning by the director of our state election commission. You know, I had missed all the texts and stuff from folks late in the night. I'd already gone to sleep and wake up, and, you know, this is what we're having to deal with. You know, but I mean, obviously someone who had a great legacy, you know, of a service to the country, service to our state, service in the military, you know, here at the state level, had been in the state house, the state senate, had served in Congress, and then gone on to fill Strom Thurmond's shoes, you know, as our state's senator in the seat there, where basically we've had two senators for over 75 years, I believe, which is an incredible achievement in and of itself. But someone who has obviously made such a difference on so many issues that, you know, Republicans care about. And it's a big hole to fill, no doubt.
1: Well, what happens next? Can you walk us through the process? I understand Governor McMaster will hold, sure, a press conference today at 4 o'clock. Evidently, President Trump is recommending, and I would think Trump's recommendation goes a long way, he's recommending that Senator Graham's beloved sister, Darlene, should be the placeholder from now till January 3rd. Can you give us any insight on any of that?
18: Well, I mean, I've heard her name and a few others as well. I don't want to get ahead of anybody, but I think what you're looking at is a clear indication that the idea would be to appoint what amounts to a caretaker to, you know, take that spot, fill that seat, be a reliable Republican vote in a Senate, which, you know, is still fairly, is 53, you know, 47, but still is closer than you'd like it to be. And you don't want to be down a senator, unfortunately. I mean, that's just the business of the Senate, does have to go on. Lindsey would be the first one to say that. I think, you know, if that ends up being a choice, I mean, obviously makes perfect sense. There's a sister. And then that sort of clears the table for moving on to the primary process that Joey referenced earlier.
1: We're joined by Drew McKissick, the state chairman of the South Carolina Republican Party. Since and Joey, jump in anytime you feel like it with Drew. Certainly, you know him well. Worked with him, and gosh, what a robust political cycle you're in right now, Drew. I mean, I guess you guys Absolutely. Thought it was sort of going to calm down, and you know, you got through the whole primary. Now it starts all over. And to be sure, this August primary is going to be a special. It's a special primary, right? Just for this seat.
18: Correct. I mean, so just backing up a little bit to begin with, we're dealing with an open race for governor, an open race for comptroller general, open race for agriculture commissioner, two open congressional seats. And now we add on top of that an open U.S. Senate seat. So clearly an extremely important cycle, the most important in terms of open seats we've had in well over 20 years, to my knowledge, may go back further than that now when you add the Senate seat to the mix. But according to state law, a filing will open a week after tomorrow. So July the 21st, filing will open. It will close on the 28th. And then the primary will be 2 weeks after that. And then, if necessary, there will be a runoff on August the 25th. So it's going to be a very busy August, no doubt about it.
17: And Drew, let's talk about the potential candidates. I mean, that is a quick turnaround. And basically, mm-hmm. you're looking at a two-week campaign for a U.S. Senate seat.
18: Well, that's what I would refer to as a firehouse primary. It's going to go very quick. Obviously, you can say the leverage would go to those who already have existing established relationships in the party, good fundraising apparatus, name ID, and so forth. That'll all come into play. And, you know, of course, you know, you have to imagine that the president has somebody in mind that, you know, he would like to see potentially fill that seat too. So we'll probably hear from him probably in a day or two after, you know, a potential caretaker has been appointed. And we'll have to go forward. I mean, that's the hand we're dealt right now.
17: Yeah.
1: Oh, I'm sorry, Joey. You know, we're getting a lot of text messages about Lindsey's sister. Do we happen to know what her political views are? Because right now, the Save America Act is on the table, and we're hoping and praying that it gets passed. It was certainly Senator Graham's wish.
18: Sure.
1: Do we know that his sister sort of mirrored him politically?
18: Well, I mean, I believe that you can reliably count on that. I don't believe they would be thinking about putting her name forward in a situation like this to fill such an important Senate seat, you know, for the next basically what amounts to 5 or 6 months if they couldn't count on that. So I would be confident in that.
17: And does it surprise you, Drew, that they're possibly going to appoint someone just as a placeholder rather than potentially finding what folks may think as the strongest candidate who would replace the senator temporarily but also be running for the seat?
18: No, that doesn't surprise me. I mean, look, this removes, separates the one from the other, which I think is the best thing to do. I mean, put somebody in there who can be a caretaker and remove the issue of quote-unquote incumbency from the equation in a primary where our primary voters need to be able to make a choice and a decision. And they're, at the end of the day, they have the final word. So they need the opportunity to weigh in on this. And I think, again, separating the two issues is the best thing to do.
1: Mr. Chairman, I know how busy you are right now, and we're so grateful you could take a few minutes out of your schedule to join us here on the Mike Gallagher
18: sure.
1: Show. All the best. Again, we're very sorry for your loss.
18: Yeah.
1: God bless. Keep
18: Thank
1: fighting
18: you.
1: The good fight. Thanks, Drew. Drew McKissick
18: Thank
1: joining
18: you.
1: Us.
18: Take
1: you
18: care.
1: Bet. You bet. 16 past the hour. Let's continue here. Joey's going to join us, stay with us for most of the hour. I want to dive into the reactions from all over the country, both good and bad, to the passing of Lindsey Graham. We'll get Joey's take, who knows South Carolina like the back. We call him Mr. South Carolina around here. Our guest host, Joey Hudson, will continue. So stick around. A lot more coming up on this. And feel free to join us. What would you think? Maybe you're in South Carolina or anywhere in the country. Do you prefer that Governor McMaster appoint a placeholder? Or should it be somebody who could be a viable candidate for the Senate seat full time? How would you like to see it go? 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
1: Having our guest host, Joey Hudson, join us from the studios of WORD on this sad day and this certainly newsworthy day of the passing of Lindsey Graham gives me an opportunity to not have to quote him, but we can go right to the horse's mouth when it comes to one of our favorite topics, taking care of our dogs, the Rough Greens way. You know, dog food recalls happen more than you think, you know, and you can't really control what's in the bag, but you can control what you sprinkle on top of your dog's food to make their digestion better, to make them feel better, and to get them to stop itching. Joey, now you can, in a firsthand way, tell us the story of Jesse, your Cocker Spaniel, and the mad scratching in the middle of the night that you guys couldn't figure out how to fix.
2: Well, you know the story firsthand. I mean, our beloved Jesse was just having these horrible allergies, scratching all the time, would keep us awake all night. 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But it has solved the allergy issues and that scratching all night long. 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
1: 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So great. Your dog will ask for it by name. Joey, the journey that Lindsey Graham and Donald Trump went on is remarkable when you consider how it started. In fact, you found a little montage of the ways that the late Senator Graham described Donald Trump, obviously before they became friends. Check this out.
3: And if Donald Trump cares the banner of my party, I think it taints conservatism for generations to come. I think his campaign is opportunistic, race-baiting, religious bigotry, xenophobia.
4: Says he cannot, in good conscience, support Donald Trump because I do not believe he is a reliable Republican conservative, nor has he displayed the judgment and temperament to serve as commander-in-chief.
3: If Trump is the standard bearer, it's about losing the heart and soul of the conservative movement. I don't think he's a reliable conservative Republican. This is a race to the bottom, and I think we just got a slightly faster car, and we're going to win the race to the bottom. I'm saying my party is completely screwed up.
1: I mean, now, Joey, I had somebody from the White House, actually, I spoke to late last night, confirm this, that Lindsey Graham and Donald Trump became best of friends. In fact, they played golf evidently every other week. They spent hours and hours together. Senator Graham, by President Trump's own admission, would call the president regularly. What a journey, huh?
2: Yeah, and amazing how that relationship evolved over the years. And you know, we all have our friends. We have people that we trust, that we rely on to tell us the truth. And, you know, quite often you hear people talking about, well, does Donald Trump listen to anyone? And I think he listened to Lindsey Graham. They may not always agree on things. He may not always do what Lindsey Graham suggested. But I really do think Lindsey Graham was probably, I heard someone last night say he was Donald Trump's horse whisperer. Mm-hmm. Trump listened to him. Quite often I think his colleagues in the Senate who maybe wanted to get a message to the president would just deliver it via Lindsey Graham.
1: Wow. Joey Hudson joining us today, our guest host out of South Carolina, to talk about the legacy and the impact of Lindsey Graham and what it means now. The other thing, of course, that has been reported, and you and I can both attest to this personally because we both spent time with Lindsey Graham individually, he's one of the funniest guys you've ever met. He had a wickedly brilliant sense of humor.
2: Yeah, I had the opportunity to interview Senator Graham just a few weeks ago prior to his June 9th primary that he won outright in a crowded field. And so I introduced him as South Carolina's senior senator. And he started joking. He said, yeah, I love being a senior citizen. I get all these discounts. He said, oh, but you said senior senator, didn't you? And that was just sort of his humor. He was fun to talk. He'd have a joke to tell. And, you know, at times he just didn't take himself seriously. You know, he had that offhanded humor.
1: And it was reported by Axios that he told somebody in his inner circle that he wasn't feeling well Saturday after he got back from Kyiv, from Ukraine. And the person he reached out to said, you got to get to the doctor, go to a doctor right away. And he said, well, I'll go to a doctor after my Meet the Press appearance Sunday morning. So sadly, they didn't happen. And the circumstances involving his actual medical emergency are just heartbreaking, that the door was locked and they couldn't get to him. So we're going to listen. Let's talk to Pamela Evatt. We both know her. She's the lieutenant governor of South Carolina. She was a gubernatorial candidate. And she's being mentioned as maybe one on the list of successors. We'll do all of that with Pamela Evatt coming up. 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
1: Thrilled to welcome a brand new affiliate to the Mike Gallagher Show Network all over the country. And we appreciate, it feels good to have the show continue to grow and grow. People appreciate what we do every day, and we're grateful. And we're thrilled to be in Cincinnati, Ohio on great radio station, Talk Radio WMOH, 1450 The Ticket. And thanks to Bill Douglas and the great team there for welcoming us. I've known Bill for a long time. Great, great bunch of people. And we're thrilled to be heard in Cincinnati, Ohio again. The Mike Gallagher Show returns to the Queen City. Pamela Evatt is the Lieutenant Governor of South Carolina. We both know her well. Joey Hudson and I are co-hosting today because of the news of Senator Graham's passing. Madam Lieutenant Governor, welcome back to the Mike Gallagher Show, even under such sad circumstances.
2: Mike, it's always great to be with you and Joey.
1: Well, and the two of us together, because we just are so devastated by this news. It's just hard to put into words how much Lindsey Graham meant to the people of South Carolina. Fairly polarizing. People certainly had criticisms of Senator Graham. Not everybody agreed on everything, but there was just no question that he loved South Carolina dearly. And as Joey just pointed out, on a bus station funding that came in for the upstate, he was always fighting for the Palmetto State.
2: You know, that's one thing that nobody could ever doubt, is just how much he loved South Carolina and how much he did. I mean, if it wasn't for Senator Graham, South Carolina wouldn't have the deepest, widest port on the East Coast. Bringing amazing national companies like Lockheed Martin here to South Carolina, doing everything he could to make sure infrastructure dollars got back to our state, his constituent services were just amazing. He loved helping people.

0: he crafted and staffed an office that felt that same sense of servant leadership that the senator had. And so he will be greatly missed. You know, I considered him a friend. He was one of the first people that I got to know when I left the business sector a few years ago and came in to serve. And he always had funny remarks. He made you feel like you've known him for years.
1: Lieutenant Governor, let's talk about that personal relationship, because a lot of people saw Senator Graham as just that, a politician. But he really was funny, wasn't he? And he was warm. And if you were his friend, he valued friendship. I mean, you were very, he made you feel like you were the only one in the room.
0: You know, Joey, you're absolutely right. Senator, I think people didn't realize what a funny guy he was. And I can remember being on a flight with the senator, and I'd said this in an interview earlier. I said, you know, I can remember being on a flight and everybody was kind of hungry. And he said, well, when we land, I'm going to go to La Chick-fil-A. That's like my favorite restaurant. And it took me a minute, right, to think what he was talking about. And I was like, oh, my goodness, I get it now, Senator. But he would just come up with stuff all the time and tried to make everybody feel like they were part of the conversation. I think, you know, he was a powerful senator, probably the most powerful senator in D.C., and he would never know that when you met him, right? Because he was always usually smiling and by himself and always asking about David when he saw me and about, you know, my kids and how everybody was doing. He really valued friendship, and he always made sure he made you feel like you weren't just like another one of his colleagues that he had to work with. He made it a point to know who your family was.
2: Okay, not to put you on the spot, you serve, of course, as Lieutenant Governor of South Carolina. Governor McMaster today is scheduled to make an announcement at 4 p.m. President Trump has recommended Lindsey's sister, Darlene, to serve as interim senator from the great state of South Carolina. Now, look, we're friends. Let's go ahead and make some news. You probably already know what the announcement will be at 4 o'clock, so go ahead and give the Mike Gallagher Show a scoop.
0: You know, Mike, you know I love you and Joey to pieces, but that is news for the governor to give out. And I think the president, you know, it's no secret that the president and the senator were very close. And you know, that it's a lesson that we should all learn from, because we know that they have got into it over the years, fist to cuff. I mean, they were competitors for a presidential race. And, you know, I keep seeing these pictures going around of when the president gave out Senator Graham's phone number.
2: Oh, yeah.
0: To everyone.
2: I'll never forget it.
0: But even if they argued, even once they made up, if they disagreed on something, on policy, you always saw them playing golf on the weekends.
2: Yeah.
0: And what a testament to how we should all start treating each other. Like, you can disagree with somebody, and the adage holds true. If somebody doesn't agree with you 20% of the time, they're not 20% your enemy. It's just a disagreement. And, you know, that is something they didn't just talk about. They actually showed. And I know, my dad used to always say it takes two people to have an argument, right? So, you know, you would have to get the other side of the aisle to come in and actually sit down to have conversation. But Senator Graham was always somebody, and sometimes he was really criticized for that, right? Wanting to sit down and try to get something done and work both sides to figure out where we can come up to resolution. Sometimes he was criticized for that, but, you know, I think there are a lot of people out there that long for the days when we could actually get something done and government could actually really work for the people. So it's gonna be hard. Senator Graham, those are gonna be big shoes to fill.
1: That's for sure. I mean, how do you? Obviously, if the governor appoints his sister to fulfill his term, of course, we also are going to be having a special primary to replace Senator Graham on the ballot in November. How do you replace that? I mean, Senator Graham never married. He was asked. He said, I've never met the right person. But I think you could say he was married to public service. How do you replace that?
0: Yeah, it's going to be hard to replace. Joey, you're right. It's going to be tight. Next Tuesday opens up filing. It'll be open for a week, and then it will be a 3-week primary. It's going to be tough. Yeah. But I think the people of South Carolina, we're going to want somebody that gets that loves the state, that is going to work not just for South Carolina, but work for the nation as a whole to make sure that we leave this amazing country we have the privilege of living in better for our children than we found it. And that should be the goal of everybody sitting in D.C., is to keep our country stronger for our children.
2: And, you know, I've got to do my job, and people will want me to ask you. Your name has been bandied about as a potential successor to fill that seat. Is that a position that you're interested in pursuing, Lieutenant Governor Evatt?
0: You know, Mike, I think today is not the day. I was really saddened yesterday, first of all, that, you know, there were several people that have thrown their, you know, hats in the ring and started talking about running. And that really saddened my heart, because Senator Graham deserved to have a day or two celebrating his life and the fact that he served in the military. He served here in the state. He served in Congress for so many years. And as you so eloquently put it, Joey, he gave up his personal life to serve and to have, you know, his full dedication to service. And I think we should give him the respect of letting his memories and really embracing his family, because it wasn't just the senator that missed out. You know, he was very close to his sister. She's a lovely person. I've met her many times. I'm sure today she is feeling this loss and sadness way more than any of us. And so I hope everybody takes a moment to keep her and his family in their prayers and to think about the great things that the senator has done over his life.
2: Lieutenant Governor Pamela Evatt, thank you very much. I know how busy you are. Appreciate you joining us here on the Mike Gallagher Show, the Mike and Joey Show, actually, today. And keep fighting the good fight. We appreciate your leadership.
0: Well, thank you. And you guys, it's no secret you're two of my favorites. So thank you for recognizing the senator and for making sure that we let his amazing legacy live on.
2: Amen. Thanks. Lieutenant Governor Pam Evatt joining us here on the Mike Gallagher Show, portions of which are sponsored by Pure Talk. 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
1: 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The M&M Extra, of course, revisiting the life, the legacy, the career, the impact of Senator Lindsey Graham. We've also got a couple of other things we're going to need to talk about. And Joey Hudson is joining us today as well. Not just the death of Lindsey Graham, but actor Sam Neill passed away, the guy from Jurassic Park fame. So in the movie world, kind of a sad passing of a Hollywood great, Sam Neill. Do you know Darlene, Senator Graham's sister?
2: I do not know her well. I have met her a few times over the years, but she's kind of stayed out of the limelight.
1: Yeah.
2: Now in this most recent Republican primary, towards the end of the primary, as we got close to Election Day, she did a spot that was played widely across the state. And I think it was primarily a way to just let people know that, hey, he does have a family. I'm his sister. He raised me. I mean, it's quite the story, because he was in college at the University of South Carolina when his mom passed away first. And then within a year, his dad passed away. He adopted Darlene, and he had to raise her. He had to educate her. And so it's quite the story to hear how he embraced his younger sister and was really her mom and dad.
1: And Fox News Channel is reporting that sources are indicating that Darlene is the way that Henry McMaster is leaning towards going, that he's gonna appoint her to be the, and again, to make sure the audience nationally understands how this works, if he were to appoint Senator Graham's sister Darlene to be the interim U.S. senator, that would only be through January 3rd, and they would still hold the regular primary and general election process for the open seat, right?
2: That is correct. It's two different things here. The governor appoints someone to fill the seat for the rest of this term, and then the Republican Party will have an expedited primary in August to fill Senator Graham's place on the ballot in November. So, yeah, it is two different things. When I first heard that, I was kind of thinking, well, wouldn't it make more sense to have the right person, the person that the president can get behind, the person the governor can get behind, who would do both, who would fill the seat and would also run in the special primary. But as I've talked to people over the last 24 hours, I kind of like the idea. I like the idea of honoring the senator by having his sister complete his term. I really don't think that she would jump into the primary. I don't think she'd be a candidate, but maybe so. I don't know.
1: Do we know anything about her in terms of ideologically? Drew McKissick indicated to us that it would be very unlikely that she opposes any of the agenda items that Lindsey Graham believed in. I mean, the thing that I'm thinking about right now is the Save America Act, which now has a whole different level of scrutiny, because maybe this will be the thing that gets them off the dime. Do we know anything about her politically?
2: We do not. We just know that she's Lindsey Graham's sister. Now, the few times that I have spoken with her and other people that I know who know her better, as a lieutenant governor with us just a little while ago, expressed, I think she is conservative. She certainly supported her brother, Lindsey Graham. She certainly supported the president. But again, politically, she is an unknown.
1: You know, Joey, Lindsey Graham reminds me of the throwback. You hear this analogy all the time about Ronald Reagan and Tip O'Neill. O'Neill was the sort of the bombastic, colorful Irishman from Boston. He was the Speaker of the House. Ronald Reagan was the president, and they would fight like cats and dogs. But the running narrative was they would fight like cats and dogs, and they would beat almost at each other's throats. And then they would retire to have a beer at night after the day was over. I want to play for you Senator Cory Booker, the senator from New Jersey, who I can assure you I agree with on about nothing. I disagree with him politically. I think he's been out of line in a lot of the stuff that's been said about President Trump. I think he's melodramatic to a fault, which, you know, that's ironic coming from me, right? but nonetheless, here was what Cory Booker did when he heard the news that Lindsey Graham had passed away. He took out his cell phone and he recorded this selfie video. Remember, this is the Democrat senator from New Jersey.
0: So I go up to Lindsey Graham, and I'm a brand new senator, determined to do something about mass incarceration. And I hear through Dick Durbin and others that he's the guy to work with. And I say, Mr. Graham, sir, I'd like to work with you on criminal justice reform. He seems almost amused by what I said. He goes, Corey, do you understand? I'm in a primary right now, and I'm running against a guy who is bat crazy. I can't even so much as talk to you right now. Get out of here, man. Come back to me after my primary. And I laughed and came back to him after the primary. And true to his word, he rolled up his sleeves and we went to work. And thanks to him and Dick Durbin and some other Senate heroes, our bill became the First Step Act after years, two presidents, two Congresses, and became law. One of my favorite moments in that negotiation was at the last minute, I'm trying to force one more thing into that bill. This has to do with children being put in solitary confinement. And I am going at it with this White House official who says, no, hard no. And we're almost yelling at each other. And then he says, I'm going to get Lindsey Graham on the phone and he will tell you. And so he gets the White House operator to connect Lindsey Graham onto the phone. And Lindsey Graham listens for maybe a hot second and then interrupts the guy and says, are you kidding me? We need Cory Booker to get this bill done. We can't do it without him. Give him what he wants. And it was in the bill. It's now part of the law of the land. One of the White House negotiators during that first negotiation told me that Lindsey Graham was like an unguided missile. That God, he never knew which way he was going to go, whether he would come back and hit you. But when he was aligned, when he would be in the right place at the right time, man, he could get things done that other people couldn't and bring a lot of light and new possibilities to the efforts. I am stunned at Lindsey Graham's death, but I pray that he is reunited with his friend, John McCain, that they both are experiencing God's love, grace, mercy, and forgiveness. My prayers are with his family and all those who loved and cherished him. I will miss my perhaps most unexpected friend in the Senate and someone with whom I got some good things done.
1: Joey, that's a pretty uplifting message from a political rival like Cory Booker. Wouldn't it be great if we could get some semblance of returning to those days again, to what that's like?
2: And I've said that over and over. You know, how do we reintroduce civility into the process? I think Lindsey Graham took a page out of Strom Thurmond's book, because Strom Thurmond held that seat for decades, and he would work with Ted Kennedy. He would work with the Democrats to get things done for his state. Quite often, Senator Graham would come under criticism because he would be working across the aisle, and some of the base would say, well, you know, you're not a real Republican, you're a rhino or whatever. But, you know, until you're sitting there in the U.S. Senate and you have to work with these folks, you just don't quite understand. Senator Graham just wanted the best for South Carolina.
1: He sure did, and he was tirelessly working on South Carolina and the nation's behalf. Now we'll see what happens with Ukraine, with Russia, the Save America Act in his absence. Joey, good to have you join us today as our little co-host of the Mike Gallagher Show. 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
3: In the War of 1812, our nation fought and won America's religious freedom. 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
13: News this hour from Town Hall. I'm Jason Walker. President is offering new insight into the Trump administration's dealings with Iran.
14: During an interview with Hugh Hewitt on the Salem Radio Network, President Trump discussed why a memorandum of understanding with Iran ultimately fell apart.
15: But you know what? It was sort of a test, and they weren't there. They didn't honor the test. We had this deal settled numerous times. I said, watch. I guarantee, watch. And they never followed it.
14: The administration continues its efforts to hold the Iranian regime accountable. Willie Nelson, The White House.
13: Investigative journalist Nick Shirley releasing a video claiming more than $190 million in Medicare fraud involving senior citizens serving primarily elderly Korean and Chinese residents in New York. More on the story from correspondent Ken Lorman.
16: Shirley alleges fraud involving billing for thousands of phantom patients and adult daycare scams funded by taxpayer dollars. In the video, Shirley confronts employees who deny inflated membership numbers. Supporters of the investigation say the findings could point to broader problems in the system.
13: That is Ken Lorman reporting. At least 12 states filing suit now to block Paramount's takeover of Warner Brothers Discovery. They argue in the suit the $81 billion merger would extinguish competition in Hollywood and lead to fewer choices for consumers across America. It alleges the proposed merger would lead to higher prices and lower quality. Vermont dairy farmers facing tough times. Some processors giving up on the state despite a national increase in demand for protein. Recent wave of dairy plant closures highlighting the pressures that high cost for one thing, and in Vermont, aging infrastructure. More on these stories, townhall.com.
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With SRN News, I'm Bob Agnew in Washington. President Trump says that the U.S. now controls the Strait of Hormuz. He disputes Iran's claim that it controls the critical waterway. The president says they will also reimpose their embargo against Iranian vessels leaving their ports and going through the critical strait, and they'll be charging other ships a fee to use it under U.S. protection. Doctors are shining a new light on the cause of death for former U.S. Senator Lindsey Graham. Preliminary findings from the D.C. Medical Examiner are that Senator Graham passed away from what's known as aortic descent.

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1: What is the way to God? Jesus said, I am the way, the truth, and the life. No one comes to the Father except by me. So now we know that the way to God is through Jesus Christ, our Savior.
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0: With SRN News, I'm Bob Agnew in Washington. Doctors are shining some light on the cause of death for U.S. Senator Lindsey Graham. Preliminary findings from the D.C. Medical Examiner's Office say that Senator Graham died of what's known as an aortic dissection. That is a tear in the inner wall of the aorta, and it's related to the hardening of arteries. A formal official of death, cause of death, will be issued after further examination. President Trump says South Carolina's governor, meanwhile, should appoint Lindsey Graham's sister to finish out his term. It comes to an end in January. Graham's death has sparked a political scramble as both parties look for suitable candidates in their effort to control or gain that seat. President Trump says the U.S. is reinstating a blockade on Iran and the Strait of Hormuz and will charge ships for safe passage through the waterway. On Wall Street, the Dow's been struggling. It's down about 180 points. This is SRN News.
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0: decades is one of the most useful tools to understanding modern American politics, the way things have been since Trump came down that escalator. Trump and Graham used to go at it big league during the initial Trump run in 2016 and really starting in 2015. Graham called Trump things like a race-baiting, xenophobic, religious bigot, a kook, a crazy, and unfit for office. And then Trump called him things like idiotic and a lightweight. And he publicly read Graham's personal cell phone number at one point. I forgot that. See, this is why it's fun to celebrate some of these things. It's sad. It's very sad he's gone, obviously. But that's I had forgotten that one. So Trump also labeled him a disgrace and a nut job and one of the dumbest human beings I've ever met. And flash forward to the last 24 hours, and Trump has called him one of the greatest people and senators I've ever known. This quote from Trump really is, I think, essential here to pause and reflect upon. He was always working and was a true American patriot. Lindsey will be greatly missed. He was always working. I'm keying in on this because Trump, one of the things that I think matters to him most are the people who do things. I think he thinks a lot of people get titles and sit around and play with their thumbs. And Graham was always trying to move on to the next thing and try to build something. Now, often those things were not things that I would necessarily agree with, but I shouldn't even feel necessary to say that because that's never going to be the case. It's never going to be the case where you're always going to agree with someone all the time. But what is interesting is when people are actually trying to get stuff done, and Graham was certainly one of those guys. Trump called him a member of the family and said he spoke to him the night before, and Graham sounded a little tired, but fine. So what's interesting about him being a member of the family is that I don't spend a ton of time in Mar-a-Lago, but I've been a number of times, and I'm pretty sure Lindsey Graham has been there every time I've been there. So Graham definitely embraced Trumpism, and whether or not this was some sort of a cynical thing where he just knew that the way to get stuff done, to get things that he wanted done, was to embrace Trump, or whether or not they had a genuine affection, I don't think that matters. I don't think the origin story matters nearly as much as the fact that they were legitimately friends who could disagree publicly. And Graham was a huge supporter of what Trump stood for in the end. And I do think that they are cut from the same personality cloth. And that's a personality that really does resonate with me. And it resonates with, I think, a lot of people in the content game in general, people who have to create content for a living. Graham was definitely an asset in that regard because he did keep things interesting. Sometimes for the good, I'm thinking of that Kavanaugh hearing. Sometimes for the not as good, I'm thinking of, you know, voting for some of the appointments that Joe Biden put forward in the DOJ, things like that. But overall, a truly interesting character. And then the question is, what comes next for our Senate? We got Mitch McConnell, who felt compelled to release this photo of himself in a hospital with his wife, Elaine Chao, who's been compromised by the Chinese, and put out a lengthy statement on his health, saying that he fell last month, which led to a hospitalization. He was briefly unconscious. And doctors ruled out a bunch of stuff, but he did have a mild pneumonia that he's been rehabbing. And he's planning to retire still at the end of his term in January. And he might have more long-term mobility challenges that happened from when he had polio as a child. That came up in this big update. And he wants to return to the Senate floor, but he can't do it quite yet. And they put out this photo, which was, it just had all the internet just trying to find clues in it. First of all, he's wearing jeans in the hospital, not usually what I wear when I'm being operated on or being monitored in the hospital, but he had jeans. He had a newspaper with the sports section from the day. So it was either yesterday. It was yesterday as we're having this conversation on Sunday. So we had the Sunday sports page, and it was positioned in such a way that people could figure out that this was today's paper, so that it wasn't some sort of an old image. So it harkens back to old detective movies and TV shows from decades ago where someone have to hold up today's paper in the hostage videos. So it's literally some sort of a hostage type situation here. He's also wearing a button-up shirt that's the exact color of the tablecloth at my neighborhood Italian restaurant. So, and Elaine Chao is in there. What a love story. What a romance they've had for all these years. But the point is that our Senate is, we are in a tough spot because the Republican majority was already narrow and is just going to get narrower. Donald Trump has come out earlier today and recommended that the interim replacement for Lindsey Graham be his sister, Darlene. So she would be the interim senator. That would be a fabulous tribute to Lindsay, who loved her dearly, Trump said. She was a wonderful sister. I don't think she would run for the permanent seat. Who could be the next senator? A lot of people think it could be Joe Wilson, who's a longtime Republican representative. Alan Wilson, his son, is going to be the next governor. He's the attorney general now. No doubt Nikki Haley wants that seat. Not someone I would support. Nancy Mace has already said she wants that seat. Not someone I would support. And I think got fifth place in the gubernatorial primary. Obviously a nuts person. Would be great for content, but but there's a lot to unpack here. And I'll continue to give you updates here. But we are really down to a knife's edge in the Senate at not a great time. We'll be back with more.
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0: Chat team, Greg Evan, Sean McConnell, Roger Wicker Jr., Rick Locke, Garrett Sholley, Matt Sybil, Ricky Lopez, Misty Callahan, John Cassio, and Daniel West. Have any of you committed all the names to memory yet? Have any of you done that? One loyal listener said he's trying and has not there yet. All right. They all deserve a shout out. All working hard on the show. A lot to do that remains. I'll give a shout out to Sam Neill, the Jurassic Park star, died at 78. New Zealand actor. We've just been watching him in Peaky Blinders, which is a pretty good show. But those of you who are Sam Neill fans, and you should be, a couple recs for you. My favorite probably is In the Mouth of Madness, a 1994 John Carpenter movie, which is all Carpenter movies are fantastic, but it's a really underrated one. And he gives a amazing performance in that. Event Horizon is a good one, another sci-fi space horror movie. And for those of you who are into disturbing psychosexual art house films, Possession from 1981, one of the best horror movies ever. Definitely a mood, not one that's just a constant rewatch, but that's my art. So a lot of good stuff from Sam Neill, and God rest his soul. Okay, back to the business of Democrats behaving badly. I got a Ro Khanna, another socialist, worth $300 million with multiple golf course country club memberships, we learned over the weekend. He's finally admitting he got the Graham Plattner endorsement wrong. Here's cut 12.
1: For me, the line always was sexual assault or sexual violence. And as soon as that came out, I was the first person to withdraw my endorsement. But I will say I got that call wrong. And if there's some self-reflection, it is that we all need to see the signs earlier of people who may engage in domestic violence. Look, I wasn't the only one. You had Planned Parenthood. You had Senator Warren. You had the entire Democratic Party. But I did get that call wrong.
0: Who would have seen it coming with Graham Plattner? We all just missed it. There were no signs. We had missed the signs, and we got to be better about seeing the signs. Not all the hyper-aggressive Reddit posts or the fact that he had a literal Totenkopf tattoo, which is the German death head used by Nazi SS guards. So I had an unbelievable moment over the weekend where my two-year-old Duchess Marlowe Jr., she is now taken to calling people who have crossed her somehow. She now says to them, "You're the baddie. You're the baddie." And I don't know where she got this exactly. But of course, it made me think of that famous sketch that's all over YouTube, that from this comedy group, Mitchell and Webb, which I'm unfamiliar with other than the sketch, where they play Nazis. It's from 2006. They're British guys. And they play Nazis. It's just dawning on them that they might be the baddies. And they ask the question, "Are we the baddies?" And so I was compelled to show that sketch to my wife over the weekend, and I noticed that they literally have Totenkopfs on their hats, and they talk about it in the sketch. So if you haven't revisited this one in a while, it's a 20-year-old sketch, but it's pretty famous. They are literally saying, "We are fighting under a skull. Our logo is a skull. We're fighting against people whose logos are stars and stripes." And Graham Plattner had that exact tattoo on his chest. And Ro Khanna was like, "Well, we didn't really see the signs. We kind of missed the signs. He could have been a bad guy." Amazing. And what's going to happen from here, we don't know, but we all know it is definitely going to be glorious. The Democrats are totally lost. It is remarkable that Tim Walz is now in a spot, who was almost the vice president. He has to defend that he pardoned a legal alien sex abuser who abused a Tu Lu Vang, a Laotian national, who raped a 10-year-old girl. And Walz now defending this person. Cut 8, please.
2: In this case, I would state this, that I can find no reason how Minnesota will be safer or better if Mr. Vang is deported to a country he has not been to since he was a child.
0: He's in a pretzel. And he could have been the vice president. And you know who could have been president? Kamala Harris, who gave this locker room pep talk in L.A. over the weekend. Cut 6, please.
3: And you are having an incredible impact. I travel our country. Young girls, boys, people of every gender, background, race, watch the W.
4: Yeah.
3: And understand how inspiring it is. So keep doing what you're doing. You guys are impacting people who you may never meet, people who may never know your names or mine, but they are aware of what you are doing. And it is giving them a sense of their value and their dignity and what they have a right to expect from this world. Together on 3.
4: One, two, three.
5: Together!
0: What are they cheering for? This is just pablum. This is just the most unbelievable list of platitudes you've ever seen. It was like an AI crapped out world's worst speech. And she's the front runner for 2028. I'm telling you right now. I didn't get around to playing this clip of Elise Lotkin saying that the SAVE Act would disenfranchise all married women. Lindsey Graham wanted the SAVE Act passed, so let's get a pass in his honor. That would imply that no women could basically fill out an I-9 form to work at a job. So we got a lot of work to do, guys. Let's do it. Let's go in peace to love and serve the Lord. See you tomorrow.
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12: News this hour from Town Hall. I'm Jason Walker. New work's in store to help Ukraine as it continues to battle Russia. Lisa Dwyer reports.
13: Ukraine and nine other countries announced that they are forming a coalition to protect Europe from ballistic missiles. Zelensky was in Paris seeking help in developing measures against Russia's missile attacks that have pummeled Ukraine, as the rest of Europe remains wary of Moscow's wider ambitions on the continent. Zelensky and leaders of Denmark, France, Germany, Italy, the Netherlands, Norway, Spain, Sweden, and the United Kingdom say they recognize the growing threat posed by ballistic missiles, which are harder to stop than cruise missiles or drones. I'm Lisa Dwyer.
12: 12 states are suing to block Paramount's takeover of Warner Brothers Discovery. Now, they claim the $81 billion merger would, quote, crush the competition in Hollywood and lead to fewer choices for consumers all across America. It also alleges the proposed merger would lead to higher prices, lower quality, and less content for movies and the television landscape. In the meantime, Paramount says no way. The company maintains that merging with Warner will be very good for all competitors alike. South Carolina Governor Henry McMaster tapping Darlene Graham Nordone, the late brother, late sister of Lindsey Graham, to temporarily replace him in the Senate. Majority Leader John Thune says she'll be sworn in Tuesday afternoon. 12 states are, as we mentioned, they're suing Paramount. We're learning more now. And efforts to continue in Venezuela following the twin earthquakes. You can help. More on these stories, townhall.com.
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26: Today we mourn the shocking death of U.S. Senator Lindsey Graham. Washington grapples with the loss of one of the most unique and important policymakers in our capital. We'll talk to Congressman Russell Fry of South Carolina, who may well be a contender to replace Lindsey Graham in the Senate, as well as veteran journalist Josh Krauschar about the enormous hole that Graham's passing leaves in Washington. Today is Monday, July 13th. We broadcast live today from the city of brotherly love, Philadelphia, Pennsylvania. Tonight I'm attending the Major League Baseball All-Star Weekend Home Run Derby. Never been to the Home Run Derby. Been to a couple of All-Star games, but never the Derby. Ev and I are here. We have our gloves. If you're in Citizens Bank Park tonight in Philly, feel free to say hello. Also, we have a new live affiliate of the Scott Jennings Show in Cincinnati, Ohio. We welcome to the family of common sense, Talk Radio WMOH 1450, The Ticket. Common sense for the American people comes live to Cincinnati, Ohio. We're grateful for their joining on this nationwide phenomenon. Hundreds of stations across our great country lapping up common sense every single day. Thanks for joining us. On this day, 2 years ago, 2024, America came within inches of one of the darkest moments in its history. Former President Trump was speaking at a campaign rally in Butler, Pennsylvania, when a gunman opened fire from a nearby rooftop. One bullet grazed Trump's right ear, missing his head by mere millimeters. In the crowd behind the president, 50-year-old volunteer firefighter Corey Compertori did what fathers do. He threw himself over his wife and daughters, sacrificing his own life to save theirs. Two other people were seriously wounded before Secret Service snipers ended the attack. Then came the image the world will never forget as agents rushed to remove him from the stage. A bloodied Donald Trump stood, raised a fist into the air, and shouted, "Fight, fight, fight." Butler stands as a reminder that in America, our political battles must always be settled with ballots, not bullets. We remember Corey Compertori's extraordinary sacrifice. We remain grateful that President Trump survived, and we pray that our nation never again comes so close to such a tragedy. As for today's tragic news, however, while you slept on Saturday night, U.S. Senator Lindsey Graham of South Carolina tragically passed away, 71 years old, not known to be in bad health. Preliminary findings indicate Graham suffered a fatal aortic dissection. He had just returned from a trip to Ukraine and was scheduled to appear on NBC's Meet the Press on Sunday morning. Instead, on that same show, a clearly shaken President Trump called in to eulogize his good friend. Listen to cut two.
27: Do you remember, Mr. President, what was the last thing you said to him? What was the last thing he said to you?
28: I said, "We'll see you soon. Come over anytime you want." He came into the White House a lot because I liked him. You can't do that with everybody. But he'd come in a lot. And he was a great, like a gauge, a temperature gauge of the Senate. He was somebody that most Democrats liked. Some didn't, but most Democrats liked. And just about all of the Republicans like Lindsey. He got along with everybody. And yet he was a tough cookie in a lot of ways. But he had honestly, he was a great politician. People don't realize what a good politician he was. He could go in and get something approved. He would just get people on his side. He was really a talented. You know, I don't say you probably never heard me say that about anybody because you know there aren't too many of them. Let me tell you. Sometimes you'll meet somebody that's been there for 25 years. You say, how did they stay? They're not. This man was a great politician. He really got it.
26: Lindsey Graham had spoken to President Trump just hours before he passed away. Graham served in the Senate since 2003, becoming one of the president's closest allies. Now, you might recall that he ran against Trump in the 2016 GOP primary for president. But Graham became friends with Trump. They were close. And he built bridges between the establishment and the MAGA wings of the Republican Party. In the process, Lindsey Graham became one of the most important Republicans in the country. Lindsey Graham could tell right from wrong. He could tell the good guys from the bad guys. And he was a fierce defender of Western civilization. He understood the value of American power. He believed America was a force for good in the world. And he never, never backed down from a fight, especially with America's foreign enemies. And as the president said, he was a good politician. Graham is remembered fondly by so many, by Trump, by his colleagues, Republicans, Democrats. Lindsey Graham knew how to make friends. He knew how to make a joke, and he knew how to make a point like few others could. Here's more of the president's remembrance on Meet the Press, Cut 3.
28: You know, he had some fine moments. His moment on Brett Kavanaugh was one of the classics, I think, in the history of the Senate. His moment was literally one of the great classics of anyone in the Senate when he defended Brett Kavanaugh so brilliantly. And Brett might not have made it except for that. They were treating him very unfairly. Good man. They treated him so unfairly. And Lindsey was so angry at the Senate because of it. And he had a really emotional moment. And I think that saved Brett Kavanaugh's Supreme Court, you know, ascension. Lindsey did something that he was just so angry at the way Brett was being treated by the Democrats. It was so unfair.
27: I want to ask you more about him,
28: but
27: his legacy.
28: Lindsey got that over. Lindsey did a thing there that was, I think, nobody else could have done that.
26: I agree with President Trump. I think that was Lindsey Graham's finest hour, that Brett Kavanaugh confirmation hearing, when he absolutely dressed down the Democrats for their ridiculous, unethical campaign. He turned the tide back for Kavanaugh. He exposed the hypocrisy of the left like few others could do. If you remember this epic rant, good for you. If you don't, well, you're going to hear it in its entirety here on the Scott Jennings Show later this hour. Now, Governor Henry McMaster of South Carolina has scheduled a 4:00 Eastern news conference. The expectation is that he will announce that Lindsey Graham's sister, Darlene Graham Nordone, will take his place and complete his term as a caretaker senator. That term runs through the end of the year. That's what President Trump is recommending, that Graham's sister fulfill the final few months here. You know, Lindsey Graham raised his sister after they lost their parents. It's a great part of Lindsey Graham's story, actually. Graham was 22, and she was just 13 when that happened. There will be a snap election in South Carolina to fill Graham's slot as the Republican nominee on the ballot for the November election. A lot of names are surfacing today. I'd keep my eye on Congressman Russell Fry, one of the best organized Republican leaders in the Palmetto State. He joins us in just a few minutes to discuss the legacy of Lindsey Graham. You know, one of Senator Graham's great gifts was humor. He was witty and self-deprecating. It's a great communications lesson, one that his colleague, Senator Tim Scott, took to heart. Listen to Tim Scott remember his friend, cut number 4.
4: Lindsey Graham taught me some really important lessons. He's a lot wittier than I am, so I don't try to be who I'm not. But humor does matter. Self-deprecating humor seems to be kind of the best form of humor, especially in public office. And I've learned that lesson from Lindsey. I've used it. I tell jokes sometimes on the campaign trail. When I was a freshman in high school, I was not doing very well in life. My father and mother got divorced when I was 7. The way the world felt like it got heavier and heavier year by year. And so as a freshman in high school, I failed both world geography, civics, Spanish and English. And one of my jokes I've told several times is that when you fail Spanish and English, no one calls you bilingual. They call you bi-ignorant because you cannot speak in any language. And I really found that joke because of my personal misery. But I got that the necessity of lightening the room from Lindsey Graham. And I have several other jokes because when life is hard on you, one of the ways to make it easier is to take that painful experience, turn it into blessing for other people.
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26: It is Monday, July the 13th, broadcasting live from Philadelphia, Pennsylvania. Common sense for the American people. Well, well, well, well. That's all I have to say today. To everybody who doubted yours truly, to everybody out there who said, that didn't happen. To everybody out there who said, Scott is off his rocker. He's making things up. He's not a real reporter. Therefore, you can't trust anything he says. Well, you guys can... kiss my grits, as they say in the South. To what am I referring? Well, you may be aware that last Tuesday, I reported via social media, my X account, that I had received a telephone call from Mitch McConnell, Kentucky senior senator. I simply said on social media, I'd gotten a call. We spoke about a few issues, and I hope he gets back to work soon. Very simple, nothing groundbreaking. I didn't think many people would take notice of it. But the reason I issued that statement on my social media was because I had seen a number of people on social media making claims that Mitch McConnell was dead. Or that he was brain dead, or that he was a vegetable. This was spiraling. And I was a little surprised, to be honest, when he called. But it's not unusual for him to call me. I've known the man for over 30 years. He called, we chatted. And because it's my job to bring information to you, the American people, I gave you some information. Didn't think much of it. I thought, well, this will sort of put these rumors to rest that he's no longer with us or incapable or whatever. Boy, was I wrong. Had no idea so many people would be so exercised about that particular post. Let me see here, actually. Let me go back on my thing here. I'm trying to remember how many people here we go. This was July the 7th. So I put out my post. Thing has 13 million views. People went crazy. 35,000 comments. Just crazy amount of engagement. Became a meme on the internet. Oh, I talked to Mitch McConnell for 20 minutes. Oh, everybody thought they had old Scott. Once again, they thought they had me. But as it turns out, I did what I always do. Tell you the truth about what's going on in our world. So that was Tuesday, and I waited and I waited, and I told CNN, look, I talked to him once. I'm not his doctor. I don't know what his medical records are, and I'm not qualified to opine on that. I told CNN repeatedly, I think he should be transparent with the people of Kentucky. I told CNN on Friday night, hey, you know, I'd be shocked if by Monday, when the Senate goes back into session, that we don't hear something from Mitch McConnell. Lo and behold, Sunday comes. Statement from Mitch McConnell, long statement. You've probably seen it, explaining. He'd been in the hospital. He'd been moved to rehab. He had a fall. He did not have a heart attack. He did not have a stroke. He was not resuscitated. He's not dead. He's not brain dead. All of that you probably heard was false. Also a statement from the attending physician in the Capitol, attesting to all the things that Mitch McConnell had said. It was a rough week for conspiracy theories last week. Between Candace and the Charlie Kirk stuff and all the people speculating about Senator McConnell, it was a rough week for conspiracy theories. Rough week. But I got to tell you, it was informative. A lot of people out there that, you know, I tend to be aligned with, or heck, even respect or do things with, a lot of people out there making a lot of irresponsible statements. Do you keep lists, Scott? Yes, I do keep lists, actually. Tend to keep those for a long time, actually. We're going to take a break. When we come back, Congressman Russell Fry of South Carolina is here to talk about the legacy of Lindsey Graham. You're going to want to listen to Russell, up-and-comer, possible contender to be next U.S. Senator from down there. More after this. Stay with me.
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1: What is the way to God? Jesus said, I am the way, the truth, and the life. No one comes to the Father except by me. So now we know that the way to God is through Jesus Christ, our Savior.
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3: We've been discussing this morning the sudden and shocking passing of United States Senator Lindsey Graham of South Carolina. Joining us now to discuss this news is Congressman Russell Fry, also of South Carolina. Russell, I know you're out traveling and you're headed back to Washington, D.C. today. We're grateful for your time. Thanks for joining us. I want to start right here, which is this. I was shocked when I woke up Sunday morning and heard this news. I'm sure you were as well. When you heard it, what was your reaction?
4: Same as you. I mean, when I think about the Senate, when I think about the people in the Senate who have health concerns or might be, a little bit older or less in shape, I don't think about Lindsey Graham. Lindsey was active. He was, certainly older, but like he was young compared to Senate years. He was no major health issues to speak of. And so it was just it was a complete shock. And I first found out about it because a member of his staff had sent me a text. And I thought that it was odd that I would get a text so late. And, they were alerting me to the unfortunate news of his passing. Was able to talk to several of his staff members yesterday. And you know what the hallmark, I think, of a good man is how much he was loved by his staff. I mean, his staff stayed with him for years. A lot of them have been there since the very beginning. When you were part of Lindsey's team in orbit, you didn't really leave. It was in a world where people are very transactional and hop to the next best thing. Lindsey's staff was always very consistent and good. And so it was just a shock, I think, for all of us to see the senator pass away and leaving behind, a very big vacancy in the Senate, but also for South Carolina.
3: Russell, I couldn't help but think about last August when I came down to Myrtle Beach at your invitation, and we had the Russell Fry Freedom Fry, and all the candidates and all the people who were running for all the offices were there. Testament to your political organization, by the way. You had 1,000 people there at a huge political event. But in comes Lindsey Graham. And I remember that night, Lindsey coming in. Nobody could work a room like Lindsey Graham. And then when he made his speech, he was unsubtle, funny, and directly on point. And that crowd was really into what Lindsey Graham had to say that night. I remember his presentation and his presence in that room thinking, this is what it means to be the senior senator from a state like South Carolina. Talk about the political operative of Lindsey Graham. He's been around a long time. You're relatively new on the scene, but I know you looked at his example about how to message and how to build a political organization in South Carolina.
4: Well, I think it all starts with hard work, right? That was at the core of who Lindsey was. Lindsey, was born in basically working poor. He raised his sister, adopted her. His parents both had passed away. Lindsey has always been known to hustle it, to have incredible work ethic. But to see him kind of in operation, what Lindsey was always good at is understanding the terrain, seeing the field for what it was, and

0: understanding how to achieve an objective from point A to point B, whether that's a policy thing, whether that's something with constituent service or something that he was working on, he could do that. And you could see that in his speeches. But it wasn't unlike a lot of people in Washington or in public service, it wasn't something boring. Like, people were engaged because of the humor that he would infuse into it. And you're absolutely right. I mean, when he would speak, you found yourself laughing a lot because he would just throw jokes out there that you've never heard before, and was an authentically funny man. So he grabbed you from that perspective, and then he delivered points in a way that I really think made him an invaluable member of the Senate, and certainly an invaluable asset for South Carolina during his 30 years of service to the state.
1: Talking with Russell Fry, Congressman from South Carolina, remembering the legacy of Lindsey Graham, United States Senator who passed away suddenly over the weekend. Russell, you're very close to President Trump. Lindsey Graham was very close to President Trump. Talk about, for South Carolina and for the congressional delegation, what that relationship between Lindsey Graham and Donald Trump meant for you all as Republicans and for the state, what that sort of ability that Lindsey Graham had to build bridges with the president did for you all down there in South Carolina.
0: I think it just opens up so many doors, right? You're great friends and a loyal confidant and a good advisor to the commander in chief. It opens doors. I remember talking to Lindsey one time and I said, Lindsey, look, I don't go to the Oval Office as much as you. I rarely go. I'm a House member. But I was in there the other day and I was getting a bill signed, and lo and behold, the president was texting you. Like, even in that moment, like, you know, when I'm like, oh, I'm in the Oval Office and I'm getting a piece of legislation signed, he's still talking to Lindsey. And it's funny, but I think that relationship was, you know, it didn't start off good, right? I mean, we all remember Trump giving out Lindsey's cell phone number on national television. Mm-hmm. When they were both running for president. Lindsey created this very funny ad afterwards where he, you know, destroyed his phone as a pinata. He put it in a blender. He put it in the microwave. Like, he was destroying the phone that Trump had given the number for. But what came from that was just this great relationship. And the president really counted on him. And it wasn't just, hey, what do you think about this? I mean, they really talked about a lot of stuff. And I think for both the country, but it also South Carolina, it was good to have that ally in the Oval Office with the president so consistently.
1: Russell, you're a strong advocate for South Carolina's veterans. And Lindsey Graham, of course, himself was a veteran and served in the Air Force and also was just constantly, tirelessly advocating for veterans. His constituent services for veterans were second to none. Talk about that. You have a significant number of veterans in South Carolina, people who live there, people who've retired there. Talk about how your offices maybe work together on doing as much as possible for the veterans community.
0: It really was remarkable. I mean, his constituent service was second to none. And I really actually, when I got to Congress, wanted to pride myself on that same level of service. But look, South Carolina has a very vibrant veteran population. Challenge, and what is most frustrating, as you know, for any veteran, is that when they need help, they feel like it's a call center and they're not getting the assistance that they need, and it's confusing rules and you don't really feel like you're getting anywhere. But he just delivered that, not only from a policy perspective, you know, he was very integral in focusing on veterans, but really from a constituent service on the ground, and you know, there was a tremendous amount of success. And so where we would have snags, we would partner with him and his team. They were very experienced, and they really took a lot of time to deliver, you know, not just policy, but actual wins for individual veterans. And he made it a hallmark of his office because of his appreciation for what people have sacrificed in their service to the country.
1: Congressman Russell Fry of South Carolina is our guest discussing the legacy of Lindsey Graham. Russell, I hate to do it, but I do want to talk a little politics with you. Lindsey Graham was in an interesting position, and this whole story is taking place at an interesting time. He was actually on the ballot this year, and just a few weeks ago, South Carolina had its primary. Senator Graham did have a primary, which he easily won with President Trump's backing. So he was going to be on the ballot in November. This current term was ending for him. There is now a vacancy. Talk to us about the process in South Carolina. How does the current term finish? How does that vacancy get filled? And then what happens now to elect a new senator with Senator Graham's passing?
0: So there's two parts of that equation. The first one is the immediate finishing of his current term. So from now until the end of December, the governor has the ability under state law here to appoint somebody to fill that void, right? We've seen this happen in other states. There's a discussion about whether that person is the next senator or whether that person is a caretaker just for the term. Don't know what the governor's thinking is on that, but I would assume, that there's probably a caretaker scenario that somebody could guide the seat and be a vote until the end of the year. But what it also triggers, part two of this equation, is a special election primary. Look, Lindsey was our nominee for November. He was facing off against, I think, a petition candidate and a Democrat. Mm-hmm. And so he was our nominee. And so there will be a primary to fill to replace him as the Republican nominee for the full 6-year term. Because he was up this year, that process will take place pretty quickly. Filing opens, I think, not this Tuesday, but the following Tuesday. The election is 2 or 3 weeks after that. If there's a runoff, if there's multiple candidates, just 2 weeks after that. It's a very quick process. By mid-August, you're going to have a new nominee for South Carolina for the United States Senate on the Republican side.
1: Russell, what are the rules in South Carolina around if you are already appearing on the ballot for something else and a situation like this occurs? Can you appear on the ballot for two different offices because this is unusual, or would you have to give up another nomination or another office in order to run in this special election?
0: My understanding is that if you secured the nomination, that you would vacate a different nomination. Say if you were the treasurer, right? If you were running for state treasurer and then you succeeded here and you won, you could vacate that nomination, and then it trickles to filling that void as well. And so you've got a lot of these things that are out there. And certainly we're in relatively uncharted territory. We haven't had something like this happen in a while. Our state tends to keep senators for a very long time.
1: Yeah.
0: We had Strom Thurmond, who served 50 years, Fritz Hollings. Senator Graham was approaching 30 in the Congress. Tim Scott's been there for a couple terms. And so the senators in South Carolina, we tend to send them back. And so it's a little bit of a new territory for us, but there would be that process.
1: Yeah. Congressman Russell Fry of South Carolina, I know you're traveling and you're headed back to Washington as the Congress gets back to town. We thank you for your time. 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
1: Welcome back to the Scott Jennings Show, and thanks to Russell Fry from South Carolina for joining us today as we remember the legacy of Lindsey Graham, who sadly passed away this weekend. I think one of the biggest parts of Lindsey Graham's legacy, standing up to the Democrat smear machine and saving the confirmation of Brett Kavanaugh. I will never forget Lindsey Graham's passion in that committee room as he stood up to those Democrats as they were trying to smear a good man in Brett Kavanaugh. I think Lindsey Graham saved Brett Kavanaugh with this exchange and this speech in the Senate Judiciary Committee. We listen to it in its entirety now on the Scott Jennings Show.
10: Are you aware that at 9:23 on the night of July the 9th, the day you were nominated to the Supreme Court by President Trump, Senator Schumer said, 23 minutes after your nomination, I will oppose Judge Kavanaugh's nomination with everything I have. I have a bipartisan, and I hope a bipartisan majority will do the same. The stakes are simply too high for anything less. Well, if you weren't aware of it, you are now. Did you meet with Senator Dianne Feinstein on August 20th?
11: I did meet with Senator Feinstein.
10: Did you know that her staff had already recommended a lawyer to Dr. Ford?
11: I did not know that.
10: Did you know that her and her staff had this allegations for over 20 days?
11: I did not know that at the time.
10: If you wanted an FBI investigation, you could have come to us. What you want to do is destroy this guy's life, hold this seat open, and hope you win in 2020. You've said that, not me. You've got nothing to apologize for. When you see Sotomayor and Kagan, tell them that Lindsey said hello, because I voted for them. I would never do to them what you've done to this guy. This is the most unethical sham since I've been in politics. And if you really wanted to know the truth, you sure as hell wouldn't have done what you've done to this guy. Are you a gang rapist?
11: No.
10: I cannot imagine what you and your family have gone through. Boy, y'all want power. God, I hope you never get it. I hope the American people can see through this sham, that you knew about it and you held it. You had no intention of protecting Dr. Ford. None. She's as much of a victim as you are. God, I hate to say it. These have been my friends. But let me tell you, when it comes to this, you're looking for a fair process? You came to the wrong town at the wrong time, my friend. Do you consider this a job interview?
11: The advice and consent role is like a job
10: interview. You consider that you've been through a job interview.
11: I've been through a process of advice and consent under the Constitution. Which
10: would you say you've been through hell?
11: I've been through hell and then some.
10: This is not a job interview.
11: Yeah.
10: This is hell.
11: This
10: is going to destroy the ability of good people to come forward because of this crap. Your high school yearbook. You have interacted with professional women all your life, not one accusation. You're supposed to be Bill Cosby when you're a junior and senior in high school. And all of a sudden you got over it. It's been my understanding that if you drug women and rape them for 2 years in high school, you probably don't stop. Here's my understanding. If you lived a good life, people would recognize it, like the American Bar Association has the gold standard. His integrity is absolutely unquestioned. He is the very circumspect in his personal conduct, harbors no biases or prejudices. He's entirely ethical, is a really decent person. He is warm, friendly, unassuming. He's the nicest person. The ABA. The one thing I can tell you, you should be proud of, Ashley, you should be proud of this, that you raised a daughter who had the good character to pray for Dr. Ford. To my Republican colleagues, if you vote no, you're legitimizing the most despicable thing I have seen in my time in politics. You want this seat? I hope you never get it. I hope you're on the Supreme Court. That's exactly where you should be. And I hope that the American people will see through this charade. And I wish you well. And I intend to vote for you, and I hope everybody who's fair-minded will.
1: What a memory. Lindsey Graham going to bat for Brett Kavanaugh and taking the Democrats to task. They were smearing Brett Kavanaugh. We're going to take a break. When we come back, more news. It's Scott Jennings on Salem. Thanks for being with us. Stay here.
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0: You know, one thing that seems to be in short supply these days is perspective. We talk a lot about America's problems, but we don't spend nearly enough time talking about the people whose courage and leadership made this country possible in the first place. I'm Scott Jennings, and that's one reason that I'm looking forward to Young Washington coming to theaters this Independence Day. This film goes back to when George Washington was a young man facing setbacks, failures, and some truly life or death moments. 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They are shaped by adversity, perseverance, and character. 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
3: Most Americans think of Abraham Lincoln and they think of the Civil War or the Emancipation. But in 1862, he signed another hugely significant piece of legislation, the Homestead Act. It offered eligible Americans up to 160 acres of land, not as a prize for the powerful, but as an opportunity for ordinary families willing to live on it, work it, and build something lasting. Why did it matter? Because Lincoln understood that freedom was not merely the absence of tyranny. Rather, freedom required responsibility, labor, stewardship, and moral courage. A free people must be given room to build, but they also must be willing to cultivate what they have been given. That still matters today. Liberty without responsibility decays. Opportunity without character collapses. Lincoln's lesson is clear. A nation stays free when its people remain willing to work, build, and steward freedom under God.
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5: News this hour from Town Hall. I'm Jason Walker. 12 states suing to block Paramount's takeover of Warner Brothers Discovery. They argue in a lawsuit the $81 billion merger would crush competition and lead to fewer choices for consumers in America. Paramount, meanwhile, maintains merging with Warner would be good for competition and the United States. Investigative journalist Nick Shirley releasing a video showing more than $190 million in Medicare fraud involving senior citizens that serve primarily older Korean and Chinese residents in New York. Here's correspondent Ken Lorman.
6: Shirley alleges fraud involving billing for thousands of phantom patients in adult daycare scams funded by taxpayer dollars. In the video, Shirley confronts employees who deny inflated membership numbers. Supporters of the investigation say the findings could point to broader problems in the system.
5: Fraudsters allegedly provided kickbacks for enrolling elderly in activities like ping pong while pocketing the funds. The president offering new insight into his administration's dealings with Iran.
7: During an interview with Hugh Hewitt on the Salem Radio Network, President Trump discussed why a memorandum of understanding with Iran ultimately fell apart.
8: But you know what? It was sort of a test, and they weren't there. They didn't honor the test. We had this deal settled numerous times. I said, watch. I guarantee, watch. And they never followed it.
7: The administration continues its efforts to hold the Iranian regime accountable. Willie Nelson, The White House.
5: Another round of sweltering heat is in store for much of the U.S. over the next few days, at least through Thursday. National Weather Service predicting dozens of records will be broken, some of which will be in towns ordinarily, well, you think of them as being cold. Like Fargo, North Dakota will be very hot. More on these stories, townhall.com.
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3: Most Americans think of Abraham Lincoln and they think of the Civil War or the Emancipation. But in 1862, he signed another hugely significant piece of legislation, the Homestead Act. It offered eligible Americans up to 160 acres of land, not as a prize for the powerful, but as an opportunity for ordinary families willing to live on it, work it, and build something lasting. Why did it matter? Because Lincoln understood that freedom was not merely the absence of tyranny. Rather, freedom required responsibility, labor, stewardship, and moral courage. A free people must be given room to build, but they also must be willing to cultivate what they have been given. That still matters today. Liberty without responsibility decays. Opportunity without character collapses. Lincoln's lesson is clear. A nation stays free when its people remain willing to work, build, and steward freedom under God.
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0: and delivering common sense for the American people. Ladies and gentlemen, here's Scott Jennings.
1: Monday, July 13th, broadcasting live from Philadelphia, Pennsylvania. Common sense for the American people. The original home of common sense. I went around Independence Hall late last night. Beautiful night here in Philly. I was peering in the windows, thinking about those founding fathers and all the debates and words that inspired our country, the common sense they brought to bear. Now we call this show Common Sense for the American People. So glad you're here. A couple of check of the headlines here. A man was arrested by Capitol Police at the north side barricade of the Capitol building today. That's the Senate side of the Capitol. They found him carrying a gun near the premises. The north barricade is now closed as police handle the situation. They are calling for folks to avoid the area until further notice. And at 4 o'clock Eastern this afternoon, we are expecting the governor of South Carolina, Henry McMaster, to announce that he will appoint Lindsey Graham's sister, Darlene, to fill out the remainder of his Senate term. Lindsey Graham's term was ending this year, and Lindsey Graham was going to be on the ballot in November. But to fill his term, we're expecting Governor McMaster in just a little while to announce Darlene. And it's also what President Trump has said he would like to see happen. So unfolding events due to the tragic loss of Senator Lindsey Graham. Congress is back in session today, and we're going to check out what's going on Capitol Hill with our friend, Congressman from the state of Iowa, Zach Nunn. Congressman Nunn, thanks for joining us. I want to start here. You're an Air Force guy. Lindsey Graham was an Air Force guy. We all woke up to this tragic and shocking news on Sunday morning. Your reflections on the leadership lessons of Lindsey Graham.
4: Well, Scott, you're absolutely all right. Look, Lindsey was not only a friend to me, he was a mentor early on. We both turned, you know, blue seats red. His hadn't been turned in over 100 years since the 1870s. And here's the reality. We both serve not only in the U.S. Air Force, but we both continue to be one of that select group of members of Congress who continue to deploy even after we were elected. Lindsey spent time in Iraq and Afghanistan. I mean, I think it is fitting that he lost his life after battle harness service coming back from Ukraine, trying to end a conflict between Russia and the West and calling out Iran's threat to both the United States and our allies in Israel. But also, I think it should really be remembered that, he was a family man. He took care of his daughter younger sister, Darlene, here. His parents passed away when he was very young. And I'm thrilled to see that Darlene is going to be joining us in the U.S. Senate, continuing on Lindsey's just incredible lifetime of service. And I'll also say this, you know, we should remember the affable Lindsey Graham as much as the fighter that Lindsey Graham, the lion that Lindsey Graham was in the Senate here. He was a guy who could have a disagreement with you, but do it by not being disagreeable. I remember the first time he came out to Iowa, Scott, was at the fabled Field of Dreams, and he was wearing a blue polo shirt. He walked through the cornfield, and the Cubbies came up to him. And they said, "Hey, are you the umpire for this game coming up?" And Lindsey Graham, without missing a beat in true Lindsey form, was like, "Yeah, I'm the umpire." And Nancy Pelosi, she's out of here. I mean, that's just the kind of guy he was, and he could admit it at every single beat on this.
1: Yeah, I hadn't thought about it until you just mentioned it. You know, Lindsey Graham, of course, he ran for president in 2016.
4: That's right.
1: And I'm sure he made a lot of political trips to Iowa and probably has a lot of friends out there. Well, we've been remembering him, Zach, throughout this entire show. I think one of his finest moments, and I heard President Trump talking about this on TV Sunday morning, was his storied defense of Brett Kavanaugh. When those Democrats were smearing Brett Kavanaugh and trying to derail that nomination, it was Lindsey Graham who stood up in committee and absolutely dressed them down. And one of the things I loved about him the most was he never backed down from a fight. You had Democrats trying to smear Kavanaugh. So you've got him doing it in the Senate Judiciary Committee.
4: Yep.
1: And you also had him doing it on the international stage, as you mentioned. He can tell the difference between right and wrong, between moral and immoral. Who are the good guys and who are the bad guys? A lot of people can't do that these days, but Lindsey Graham could, and he would stand up for the good guys in every situation. Those voices are few and far between. I think you have one of them, my friend, but his example on that should be, for those of us who care about right and wrong, his example on standing up for right should be something we remember for a long time.
4: Scott, you're absolutely right, and I just want to give real credit to the senator himself. He engaged in every single one of those battles. I mean, whether he was chairman of judiciary, chairman of budget, I mean, he was in the healthcare battles. He was in there on border security. And he was also a guy who was principled enough to say, like, hey, I believe firmly in this, but I'm also going to work with parties, whether it's President Trump, on occasion, even working with Democrats to bring him across the aisle and say, let's get meaningful policy and legislation done. This is the kind of guy who, when you think of statesmen, it's Lindsey Graham. And he didn't even have to agree with him on every single issue he stood on, but at least he was in the fight and he was making the argument for folks out there. You got to appreciate a guy who can do that.
1: Zach Nunn, Congressman from Iowa, is our guest here on the Scott Jennings Show. Zach, you're back in Washington. There's been a two-week recess. Congress is back in town today. What can we expect this week? Are we going to see news on potential budget? Are we going to see news on possibly a reconciliation 3.0? What's your expectation?
4: Well, here's my expectation, that the House continues to move forward on the things that matter. One, we were able to pass three times the Save America Act in my home state of Iowa. We've already done this. It makes a lot of sense. We've proven that it can work. I would say Iowa has set the gold standard in this. And Iowa is still one of these highly competitive states. Look, my district's one of the most competitive non-gerrymandered districts left to determine whether we're going to have a control of the House of Representatives going forward, whether Speaker Johnson is going to be able to keep that gavel or pass it over to these crazy progressives on the left in New York who want to dismantle the police, who have said 9/11 was deserved on the U.S. Nobody wants that. But to be able to do that, we've got to get a number of policy issues through Congress. And I think this week gives us a real opportunity. I hearken to Speaker Johnson inviting the vice president to meet with Republicans this week. And before we kick it off, we've got to get some major policy issues through. First and foremost for me, the National Defense Authorization Act. This helps not only fund our military troops. I'm a military guy. We just sent 120 Iowa National Guard guys on a deployment to Washington, of all places, after coming back from Iraq and Syria. I want to make sure we fund our military forces on what they need, not only their pay, but being able to make sure that our weapon systems are up to snuff. And after we've expended nearly half of our surface-to-air missiles against Iran, I want to make sure we're ready for that next fight, protecting the homeland, holding off China, and holding both Iran and Russia accountable. And then we've got Reconciliation 3.0 and another series of other very important appropriation bills to be able to work through. This week gives us the opportunity to get after it, because then in August, it's game on. Back in Iowa, we're going to the state fair, but everybody's got to get back to their district and work with their constituents.
1: Zach, we reported to our audience last week about this letter that came out of the Republican Study Committee to the commissioner of the WNBA about the treatment of Caitlin Clark. You signed on to this letter, and you have a special connection. Caitlin Clark is from your hometown. Please tell me we're going to stay on this. I think she's being treated atrociously by this league, and they need to answer questions.
4: Scott, you're absolutely right. And look, here's the reality. Caitlin Clark has been not only a national hero, she has been a once-in-a-generation savior for the WNBA. And that's with a number of incredible young ladies who have all come forward and done great things here. But Caitlin grew up in my hometown. She was in West Des Moines, Iowa. She played for Dowling. She went on to play for the fabled University of Iowa Hawkeyes. And she has done a phenomenal job with the Fever, bringing not only millions of new viewers, but also billions of dollars to the WNBA and the commissioner specifically. But what she's also racked up is not only the number one scoring advantage in NCAA Division I men's and women's scoring, she's also become one of the most fouled players in the WNBA. Mm. Everything from being hip-checked violently, eye gouges, throat punches, also a number of the very aggressive fouls being called repeatedly after the game was over. So not even giving her a break while she's in there. And we've seen her be out of games now for back injuries because of some of these very aggressive fouling on the court. And here's the reality. We now want to hold the commission accountable at the WNBA. If they can cash in and franchise Caitlin, they should be able to protect her on the court. I've got five little girls. They love watching basketball. They love watching Caitlin do what she does so gracefully and so ardently. But what they don't love is seeing somebody bullied by thugs on the court who think they can get away with it. And so what this has done is to say, we expect the commission to be able to, one, protect players on the court. We've asked them how they're going to do that. What is the accountability and how do you hold bad players accountable? And also, what happens online and off the court to protect all of these players? So this is a real attempt to make sure that the WNBA has refs that are somewhat above what the WWE offers in a comical ring. And really take care of young women at the height of their career so that we don't destroy our best and ruin the league at inception here if we want this to keep going, Scott.
1: Great issue to get into. Zach Nunn, congressman from Iowa, we'll see you soon. Thanks for your leadership for our country, and I hope to get out to Iowa to see you at the state fair in August. I need to pop in a word for our friends at Chapter. 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Are you on the best plan or not? 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Either way, calling Chapter could be right for you. More to come after this. It's Scott Jennings on Salem. Stay with us.
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8: In the War of 1812, our nation fought and won America's religious freedom. 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

0: hard to replace Lindsey Graham or step into those shoes, but somebody with those values is going to have to step forward and sort of fill that space that is left behind. He was an unapologetic, unsubtle, clear communicator on those topics.
1: Well, it's those communication skills too, Scott, that that was so important. I mean, in every way of congressional life, he could give a quip as well as anyone in the Senate. Foreign policy can be a very complicated subject, and people, frankly, don't pay much attention to it. But Lindsey could really lay out the stakes in a very direct way, and served a lot of presidents, from President Bush, George W. Bush, post 9/11, to President Trump now. I mean, you don't see it. That's another thing. A lot of folks who were kind of very close with the former president George W. Bush and John McCain, and don't have the same relationship with Donald Trump, but he understood the value of those relationships, whether they were domestic and politically within the Republican Party, or whether they were internationally and maintaining good stead with our allies. And it is because he was a likable guy. Anyone who's interviewed him, enemy or people who disagreed with him or agreed with him, he would always take the time to talk to you. I had the honor of interviewing him a number of occasions, and always felt like, it was a real conversation. And he understood, like you said, Scott, he understood who the bad guys were and the good guys were. Sadly, that's lost in a lot of our political discourse these days. Your old boss, Mitch McConnell, another one of those Republicans who really, and I think understood politics too. Yeah, the relationship with Donald Trump is a legitimately close personal relationship. They go golfing and they develop that after a pretty heated 2016 presidential primary competition against each other. But also Lindsey Graham understood the value of face-to-face relationships, that you can't get things done by just kind of keeping yourself on this like ideological high horse. And he was able to make deals. He was able to actually compromise with Democrats in a lot of key areas. I mean, we're talking about foreign policy. He was chair of the budget committee. He was a pivotal player in the Kavanaugh, Kavanaugh confirmed to the Supreme Court with a very famous speech on the Senate floor. This is someone who, there's so many walks of congressional life that Lindsey Graham has been involved in. I would argue that foreign policy is his defining legacy, and I think the history books will write it that way. But my God, like, he has been involved in so many areas of political life, going back to frankly immigration back in the early years of his Senate career, and he was one of the original revolutionaries in the 1994 congressional Republican Revolution back when he first got elected to the House. So this is someone who was a real powerhouse, just couldn't dislike the guy. And I'm still shocked, Scott. I mean, he seemed like he was in great health, no sign of any issues. And all of a sudden you wake up Sunday and he's not with us anymore. It's a real tragedy.
0: Josh, you cover politics, South Carolina. What do you think is going to happen next? My view is Governor McMaster is likely to appoint a caretaker to fill out this term. But I believe under South Carolina law, they'll have a snap election here, basically, to fill Lindsey Graham's nomination. He was on the ballot this year. And, of course, there's no shortage of Republicans down there who might want to run for this. What's your eyes and ears telling you? Who's most likely to get that Republican nomination for the Senate that Senator Lindsey Graham leaves behind?
1: Yeah, Scott, there are a lot of names that have been floated. I would disregard a lot of that. Joe Wilson has taken himself out of the picture because the House majority is so slender. So I think Wilson was mentioned. I don't think he's going to be the pick, and I don't think he's going to run for the seat as well. Secretary of Treasury, a South Carolinian, also has been mentioned. I kind of doubt that. I don't know if being a senator is a preferable job to being a powerful Secretary of the Treasury. Mm-hmm. So, we'll see where these people being mentioned end up landing. Look, I think the Lieutenant Governor, who President Trump initially endorsed unequivocally for the gubernatorial race, is going to be very closely watched. President Trump has also said that he hasn't mentioned any names, but there's someone he has in mind in who he would endorse. So if that's a lieutenant governor or if that's someone else, I think they would have an upper hand in winning that seat. But look, I will say that a lot of the big name South Carolinians who would have been natural successors to Lindsey Graham, someone like a Nikki Haley or a Trey Gowdy, I think their time may have passed in South Carolina. I mean, I think they are very respected figures, but I wonder where the party is now, and I think it's changed a little bit since their heyday, since their time in office at least. So, look, I would put my money on the Lieutenant Governor, Pamela Yvette, look, I think there are a lot of other high-profile folks to keep an eye on, but I think the person who Donald Trump is is endorsing is the one to watch in that race.
0: Of course, of course. There's one other name. I interviewed him in the first hour of the show today, Congressman Russell Fry of South Carolina. He represents the Myrtle Beach area. I was actually down there with Russell last August. He has this thing called the Freedom Fry. I mean, the guy's organized. I mean, he's relatively new, but pretty organized. Lindsey Graham was there and made a great speech that night. That was probably the last time I was spent some time with Lindsey, really, but I've got my eye on him. Let's shift gears. Got about a minute here. The intrigue around Mitch McConnell evaporated over the weekend when his office put out a statement on Sunday saying he's in the hospital and he's actually in rehab now, out of the hospital and in rehab, but he won't be coming back to the Senate, at least for the next few days. With Lindsey Graham's passing and Mitch McConnell's absence, what does this do to Senate Republicans right now and the agenda they have to get done over the next few weeks?
1: Well, look, Scott, it shrinks the just in pure math terms, shrinks the majority. And when you're dealing with the SAVE Act or anything that is going to come down to a close vote, having two vacancies there is going to be really tough to just manage the Senate floor. So, not to mention all the institutional knowledge that is being vacated with Senator McConnell's illness and Senator Graham's passing. So, look, gridlock has been the name of the game in Washington. It's been hard for Republicans to get. I mean, that's why Trump has been insistent about getting rid of the filibuster, because it's a lot easier to get 50 votes than 60 votes. But even getting 50 is a little challenging, as Trump is finding out, and losing two rock-solid Republican votes is going to make it even harder.
0: That's Josh Krauschauer. He is the editor-in-chief of Jewish Insider, one of the sharpest political analysts in Washington, D.C. We'll come back with Josh after this break and talk more Senate politics. We'll go from South Carolina to Maine, where the Democrats have to replace Graham Plattner up on the ballot. So, Josh, hang with us here through this break. Before we go to break, I do want to talk to you about my friends over at Chapter. Chapter is important to me. I'll tell you why. Because they help me get my parents into the right situation on Medicare. If you're on Medicare, or if you're helping your parents or another loved one navigate Medicare, you know it's confusing. You get a lot of a gobbledygook out there. The only question you ever really have is, are we on the right plan or not? This is where Chapter steps in. They are advisors to you, not to the insurance companies, and they help you answer that question. Are we on the right plan? I put my parents through this consultation. For my dad, they helped him find a new doctor. For my mom, they actually figured out how to help her save $600 a year on her Plan G. So a few minutes of their time, and all of a sudden, new physician and saving $600. I think Chapter could do the same thing for you. Here's how you get a hold of Chapter. You dial #250, you say Medicare plan. You dial #250 and say Medicare plan, and it's a free call, no pressure. You won't regret it. More with Josh Krauschauer when we come back. It's Scott Jennings on Salem. Stay with us.

0: O'Connor and Company. We are based out of Washington, D.C. We're pretty relevant to wherever you're living, though. People are focused on what's going on in this town, as well they should, but we're focused on what's going on in your town, especially because that's where these midterm elections are going to take place. And real fast, Alyssa Slotkin last night at a fundraiser for Democrats, she said the quiet part out loud. I don't think she knew there was somebody with a camera in the audience, but take a listen to this. First of all, bragging about all Democrats are doing right now is blocking stuff. Imagine going in and raising money to win an election, and the one thing that you have to brag about is how you've blocked progress. You've blocked everything. You've shut down the government three times. And then with regard to the Save America Act that just wants to ensure that U.S. citizens are voting in our elections and that you are who you say you are when you go to vote, she said this. Alyssa Slotkin, go ahead.
1: The other thing that we blocked yesterday was the Save Act, right? Which was... administration to rig our democracy so that it would be hard for any Democrat in any state to win any election.
0: Making sure that only U.S. citizens are voting and making sure that you are who you say you are so there's no fraud going on makes it impossible for

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1: 855-784-4255, 855-784-4255. You know, we talk about everything that matters to you in the world to start your day, and sometimes that doesn't mean the next election. Oftentimes it does. Lord knows we talk a lot about elections. But raising your children, making sure that they're on the right path spiritually, morally, ethically, and yes, financially, with a good profession that will enrich their lives and enrich our nation. That's kind of important. We like to draw some focus to it. So were you inspired by what you just heard from Mike Rowe about how the Trump administration is seeing it as a national security concern that we are sorely lacking in the skills gap right now for welders, for builders, for tradesmen who can actually, you know, build the ships we need to fight the next war that Lord knows we will have to fight? Are you having those conversations with your kids if they are that age? Are they good with it? Are they inspired by the idea of picking up a trade, working with their hands, being an entrepreneur, not getting the four-year liberal arts degree, but just, you know, like the game of life when you used to spin the wheel and you had to choose a path at the beginning, going to college or just going right into the workforce? Are they good with that? And does this new program that the Trump administration is inspiring, does that add to your conversation? I want to hear from you, 855-784-4255. I also want to give you an update on our campaign right now with Food for the Poor. We are raising money to help those victims of the Venezuelan earthquakes. We have another miracle story. Listen to Adriana. She just learned through an interpreter, she'll tell you, that she had given up hope that her nephew would be alive in that rubble, and then she got some very good news.
2: A friend of mine who lives there in La Guaira called me and said, "Adriana, they pulled your nephew out." I threw myself to the floor. I started screaming and crying. I came to the hospital and they confirmed he was here. Today he's giving me little kisses. He talks to me. He tells me where it hurts. I'm very grateful to the rescuers that found him. God bless them.
1: These miracles continue, and once they're pulled out of the rubble, these victims need help. They need medical kits, they need hygiene kits, they need food. And that's where Food for the Poor comes in. They've got people on the ground right now that are helping to deliver the food thanks to your generous donations. 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They are the most desperate in need on this planet, and that's why we know Food for the Poor is right there for them in Venezuela. Go to LarryOShow.com. That's our show's webpage, LarryOShow.com. Click on the banner at the top that says Help Venezuela. Any donation will help. God bless you for what you're doing for them down there in Venezuela, and God bless Food for the Poor. 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Click on the banner, Help Venezuela. Let's go to Jamie. Jamie in the D.C. area, what do you think of this new initiative from the Trump administration? And are kids starting to take to this idea that they don't have to get that four-year degree? They can actually start their careers right now and learn a trade.
3: Well, I mean, I'm in the trades. I'm an executive in the D.C. area, and we've been successful at ramping up some apprenticeship programs. So I love the fact that you have Mike on the program. I got to say, even with that, I'm only 25%. I got three in college, and I got one in trade school. So even with that knowledge, I still wasn't able to sell it fully. But I'm with Mike. There's a paradigm shift happening here, and we unfortunately have a huge gap. we try to hire tradespeople where I work. It's a pension job, pays very well, and we might get 3-4 applicants for the trades where we should have hundreds.
1: Do you want to use this platform real fast to get the word out, or are you concerned about doing something with your company or your employer? I'd love for you to be able to get the word out if you want to be able to get some apps.
3: I'd rather not, because it's always a funding battle, and
1: it
3: depends
1: Understood.
3: On who's giving me the funding. Yeah,
1: Understood.
3: But we're doing a good job of marketing it. Having guys like Mike out there is incredible. The fact that you're putting us on the program is incredible, and I think people are waking up. Our generation was told from our counselors in high school that, hey, if you don't go to college, you're a loser. Military,
1: yeah.
3: You're a loser. Trades, you're a loser. That's shifting. But we got this 5-6 year gap where I don't know what we're going to do. And it's not just going to hit the government military. People are going to start feeling it at their home. They're going to call for a plumber, and it's going to be 3 months before they get out there.
1: Yep. You're absolutely correct. I agree. Buildfreedom.us is the website to get all this information. Literally a national security concern here when you look at the jobs that need to get done right now. And we need Americans to do those jobs. Jamie, thank you. God bless you. I appreciate you joining the show today.
3: Thanks for all you do.
1: Thank you. I love doing it. Want to shift gears real quick because we talk about Hollywood and pop culture, and when a celebrity steps forward and sort of cuts against the grain, we like to give attention to it. And it's none other than legendary Rolling Stone frontman Mick Jagger. Here, check this out. This is clip two, gents. Clip two, if you could. Thank you.
0: And let me give two counterexamples to sort of triangulate the question. Okay. So on one poll, we have somebody like Bob Dylan.
4: Yeah.
0: Where if you go see him live, he's great. It almost feels like the crowd is incidental. Like he's going to be doing whatever he's doing, whether or not people showed up or not. On the other end of the spectrum, you have somebody like a Bruce Springsteen who clearly sees his job as engaging in a meaningful back and forth with his audience. It means something different to him. What does your relationship to the audience mean to you? What do they represent, all those people out there?
4: My job in the live music world is just those people that come is to have the best time they possibly can, and for 2 hours or whatever it is, to forget all their problems and problems of the world.
1: And he goes on to say that, unlike Bruce Springsteen, I don't want to lecture them. I don't want to give them a political lecture. 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
8: News this hour from Town Hall. I'm John Scott. President Trump set to welcome Iraq's new prime minister to the White House. The president has strongly backed Ali al-Zaidi, with the Republican president calling al-Zaidi's leadership a tremendous new chapter for U.S.-Iraq relations. Al-Zaidi's visit aims to strengthen economic ties and attract investment. The U.S. has attacked Iran, and Iran has retaliated across the Middle East.
9: The U.S. launched strikes on Iran early Tuesday, hours after President Donald Trump said Washington is reinstating a blockade on Iran in the Strait of Hormuz. Trump separately suggested the US will charge other ships for safe passage, upending hundreds of years of American policy supporting freedom of navigation across the globe. Iran responded with attacks targeting Bahrain, Jordan, and two tankers associated with the UAE traveling through the strait, killing one mariner and wounding around eight others. The attacks come as Iran and the US vie for control of the strait. I'm Charles de la Tesma.
8: Ukraine's Air Force says its air defenses have intercepted five ballistic missiles. They were launched by Russia in overnight attacks. It's the first time in nearly 2 weeks that Ukraine claims to have downed Russian ballistic missiles. An ICE agent fatally shot a motorist in Biddeford, Maine.
10: Maine Senator Angus King, an independent, says Homeland Security Secretary Mark Wayne Mullen told him the agent opened fire in Biddeford after the man tried to use his vehicle as a weapon against agents who were pursuing him for deportation. Apparently, the ICE agents didn't have body-worn cameras. Two immigrant rights groups ID'd the victim as a 26-year-old Colombian with a family authorized to work in the U.S. who had a Social Security number and was on his way to work when he was shot. The FBI is investigating. I'm Julie Walker.
8: More on these stories from townhall.com.
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19: 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The U.S. Senate lost a giant this weekend.
13: Lindsey Graham spent his entire life serving his country, both in the Air Force and Reserves and in Congress. Graham focused his energy on American security and prosperity, as well as core values and fair play. Perhaps Graham's finest moment arrived during the attempted character assassination of Brett Kavanaugh in 2018. Graham set aside his normally courtly manner to deliver an angry and righteous condemnation of the cooked-up and entirely vague allegations intended to derail a distinguished jurist's ascent to the Supreme Court. Graham fought to win, but he also developed friendly relations with politicians on the other side of the aisle. He even fought with Donald Trump at times, but as Graham usually did, built a strong and fruitful friendship with him to everyone's benefit. Graham gave his all, literally, in his fight for the nation we love. The stakes for the nation, indeed, are high. We need more fighters like the late senator.

0: then. He joined about 40 of us, 40 of us who are radio hosts, podcasters, and some pastors, and gave us a personal tour of the Capitol. This was a once-in-a-lifetime experience that Meredith and I got to enjoy and relish. We got a lot of video footage of him because this was more than just a tour of the Capitol led by the Speaker of the House. It was specifically based on the Speaker's faith, based on the faith that our nation was founded on, based on the Christian faith, and certainly the Christian faith fueled by the Old Testament and Judeo-Christian law and ethics and morality and tradition. Because for those of you who continue to hear from people that we are not a Christian nation or not a religious nation, that we are in no way linked to faith, well, you're being lied to. Our nation's founding, our document that we just celebrated, 250 years of existence, the Declaration of Independence, specifically talks about how the foundational principle is that we were created equal. Not that we were born equal, not that we just showed up equal, but that we were created equal by our Creator with certain rights that kings can't give us. And that sentiment is entwined not only in the principles and values that our nation was built on, but also in the very building our lawmakers occupy whenever they vote. It was a stunning, stunning tour. I've got some photographs, and we've got video that we captured that as the week goes on, we're going to be putting together some packages and showing you exactly what the Speaker was. 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

0: We're going to talk about it with Grover Norquist, founder and president of Americans for Tax Reform. Plus, California's biggest piggy bank just got a whole lot bigger, and the new report has state workers smiling ear to ear. But first, a check into the Homeware Insurance Traffic and Weather Center.
1: We don't have any accidents so far this morning, but we do have a little bit of slowdowns. Northbound 99, just as you approach downtown Sacramento. Westbound 80 is slow from Antelope to the Split, and then again in West Sacramento as you make your way out toward Davis. Southbound Highway 65 is slow from Blue Oaks to 80.
0: All right, sunny and extremely hot today with highs in the low triple digits. More of the same tomorrow, and we'll be, in the heat. What is going on? Hold on one second. I have technical difficulties. There we go. It's going to be a hot one this week with highs in the upper 90s as we get closer to the weekend. Right now, it's 71 degrees already here in Sacramento. All right, we got state fair tickets to give away this morning in the 7 and 8 o'clock hour. It opens this Friday at Cal Expo. So if you want to win those tickets to go experience the shows, the foods, the animals, the exhibits, etc., be listening later this hour and in the 8 o'clock hour for your cue to text in and win some California State Fair tickets. Later on in the show, probably in the 8 o'clock hour, we're going to be joined by Steve Hilton, Republican for governor. We'll discuss how his campaign is going, what he plans to do to create a more affordable state in California, and his response to Gavin's summer tour where he went to Vegas over the weekend, and just his strategies to compete with Democrats and Javier Becerra as we get closer to Election Day in November. So Steve Hilton is coming up, and we welcome your questions at 888-923-1380. California's largest public pension system reported yesterday, Mike, a net investment return of almost 15% over the past 12 months. One of the strongest years in the last decade. It was bolstered by a successful year, obviously, in the stock market. The California Public Employees Retirement System, CalPERS, now has 85% of the money to cover its future pension benefits. And the massive pension fund's assets totaled more than $637 billion as of June 30th. It's a strong return, and it's led by, of course, public and private equity, were higher last year. Last year's numbers were 11.5%. And it was obviously higher than the assumed rate of about 7%. And supporters say, hey, it's being managed well. This is proof that CalPERS and the investments they're making is helping to make this financially stable and provide a future for those benefiting from CalPERS. And it's going to take less pressure. It's going to take pressure off of taxpayers because the pension fund earns more of the money needed to pay all of those promised benefits. But it's still one of the largest unfunded pension liabilities. So is this good news? Are things still needing attention and fixed? Is it still a big liability that taxpayers don't want to pay for? What is your thoughts?
1: It's great news that they had such a great return, but 1 year of great returns is not going to be enough to make up decades of not having great returns. There's a reason why it's only 85% funded. Their 30-year rate of return is 7.6%, according to AI, which is, not horrible, but the stock market is, over the same period, was it almost 11% or 12%. So they're not even keeping up with the stock market. So every dollar that's in there is not making what it could be making. And it's great that we're 85% funded, but it's, in all honesty, the state needs to stop offering pensions to people. I get that we've made commitments to people who currently work for the state or whatever else.
0: Right.
1: But moving forward, it should be like, hey, guess what? You're going to get a 401k plan. And we are going to put maybe an equivalent amount of money into your 401k plan, and you can match it or whatever else, just like every other company in the world. The reason why there's not pensions for any, because there used to be pensions for private companies.
0: Sure.
1: And like, hey, you know what? We can't afford pensions. We can't afford to pay five people to do the same job when only one person's actually doing it. So it's just, to me, it's a ridiculous thing that we're still in 2026 giving people guaranteed pension for so long, at the very least, and that we're doing it for, because again, when you know, 40, 50, 100 years ago, when all these kinds of things were really on fire, and we, that's just the expectation, people weren't living to be 90, 80, 90 years
0: right,
1: old. Where
0: it's
1: you're
0: true.
1: Not you're not paying, because you really are paying five people yeah. to do a job, especially high-level jobs. I know someone who worked for the state, retired, was making $500,000 when he worked for the state. He's getting his pension, and he was only in the job for about yeah. 3 years.
0: And I've known people who double dip. They take their pension, and then they go find another job with the state or the county, et cetera, so they get another pension. And sometimes you have two folks earning a pension in the same household.
1: Yeah.
0: And so there's a lot. I mean, it's a big reason, a big incentive for folks to go pursue a state job. You know,
1: correct.
0: There's a lot of people will say, you know what, I don't know what I want to do with my life, but I know I want to work for the state because the benefits are incredible and no private company can compete with that.
1: No.
0: And so and these pensions are one of the big reasons. And so you take that away, maybe it incentivizes, it's a less incentive for folks to go pursue a state job.
1: But when you have, when you were, what'd you say, 85% covered, that's still 15%. That's billions of dollars that is uncovered that
0: well,
1: needs to be
0: I
1: made
0: mean,
1: up at some point.
0: How is it compared to Social Security? Social Security is in the same kind of trouble. I mean, I was talking to one of our coworkers who's planning to retire, and she didn't realize that cuts are going to be made to Social Security.
1: 2032.
0: Yeah.
1: But again, that's in part because back in the, what was it, the 90s, 2000s, whenever it was, they wanted to privatize Social Security or put it in the stock market, and people complained and said, no, you can't do that. That's you can't do that. And now instead of the, what did I say? 10.7, 11%, whatever the return is on the stock market. We haven't had that. We've had it on low yield bonds of 3%, 4%. And now we're running out of money. It's almost like when we don't use the, one of the biggest wealth builders we have, which is the stock market, we end up screwing ourselves in the long run. And no one so we are putting ourselves in that situation. And I mean, it sucks. It's like, and it's not like Social Security is going to go away completely. It's just going to be whatever money comes in is what's going to go out. But now you're screwed. And so, and as state workers get older and start to retire, that's going to become a problem.
0: Yep.
1: We need to start making adjustments, making those hard decisions. And they've already done some of that with Social Security. They've pushed the retirement age a little bit older and try to create incentives for people. It's like, hey, don't start taking it at 65. What is it? We had a coworker that I know that didn't start taking it until he was required to. I think, what is it, like 72 or whatever it is. So he gets more money, but like they got an extra 5 years or 7 years without him doing it. So, well, we have to start addressing these issues because pensions are not a realistic thing to move forward.
0: Yeah. What do you guys think? 888-923-1380, 888-923-1380. This morning, we got some good news on inflation today as price increases slowed more than expected in June, with the consumer price index falling to 3.5%. That's down from 4.2% in May. The catch, the oil prices are going up, obviously, as the Strait of Hormuz closes down. They say fewer and fewer ships are getting through, and that's going to make it harder to keep inflation headed in the right direction. So joining us now is Grover Norquist. He's founder and president of Americans for Tax Reform. Grover, good morning. Thanks for your time today. Appreciate it. So first off, just paint us a picture of how you believe the economy is going right now.
2: Well, it's not as strong as we'd like, but we're going to be concerned about anything that looks like inflation picking up. You might see something because of the price of oil, but that's not inflation. That's the price of one product. You do worry about when everything goes up. So we'll know more, but hopefully they will work with the Fed to try and keep growth moving forward, and that's going to be an important part of their job.
0: What moves can the Trump administration be making right now to have a more positive impact on the economy? Or is it just messaging? It's a matter of letting the big, beautiful bill take effect and play out and just being patient.
2: Well, the one big thing that will happen, I hope it happens before the November election, and that is something that I've talked to the president about several times. The Secretary of Treasury supports it. The House Senate leadership support it. And that's indexed in capital gains for inflation. So when you sell your house, a farm, a business, stocks, and your life savings, any of those, right now when you sell those, you pay taxes not just on the real increase in the value of your house or the value of the business or land, but the cost of inflation. And given the inflation under Biden, the inflation under Carter, for people who've been in the markets for a long time, more than half of your capital gains is likely to be inflation. And so it cuts the capital gains tax in half. And this is something that a lot of people in the business community have wanted. The people who build houses say, look, we would buy and sell a lot more houses if people didn't worry about the capital gains tax being so violently expensive when you sell your home. Farmers would decide earlier to retire and sell their farm to somebody else, or small businesses. Other people just wait till the last minute when they really don't want to be running the small business or the farm at that point. They'd rather sell it, but the capital gains tax keeps them from feeling they could do that. This is something that could be done by executive order. The lawyers are all happy with that, and that they've been working on it for some time. And you would see trillions of dollars exchanged in a matter of months as people sold things they'd held for a long time and buy something else. It would reallocate resources in the country to higher and better use. Lots of people are still in houses they'd rather move to be with the kids, to buy a smaller house, but they don't want to get hit with the high capital gains tax on the years of inflation. Same thing with stocks. You might want to move to different stocks or the bonds or whatever, but you don't want to get hit with the high tax on inflation. So it would be a dramatic growth for the economy. It'd be a huge amount of revenue coming in quickly, and it would be helpful on all levels. I think it would determine the election for sure in November, and that's why I think at the end of the day, the Trump administration, with the support of the House and the Senate and leaders such as Ted Cruz, to get that done.
0: So speaking of housing, what is your thoughts on the Housing Affordability Act? What kind of impact is that going to have? It had bipartisan support, but President Trump declined to sign it, saying that the SAVE Act needs to be more of a priority. So what is he critical of in this legislation, and what kind of impact will it have?
2: I've talked to some legislators who have spoken directly with the president on that, and he's not a big fan of the bill. It was written by Elizabeth Warren. It has a bunch of stupid spending in there. It had some awful stuff about who can and can't buy houses. I mean, it was just social engineering in a weird way. That was largely tamped down and made, you know, irrelevant. So that was removed, but it was very important to the left to try and, you know, decide who could buy a house, for crying out loud. And so the bill itself was a disappointment because it was half written by the Democrats, by the most liberal Democrats. So a lot of spending, a lot of woke stuff. President really didn't have much enthusiasm about it. There are a few things in there on to make it easier to do stuff with faster moving, you know, project permits and so on. So it wasn't all bad. It just wasn't something the Republicans would have written on their own.
1: So when you're looking at some of these different policies when it comes to housing, even the capital gains tax that you were just suggesting earlier, I can already hear people on the left saying, like, you're just trying to give more money to rich, wealthy people. That doesn't help the average citizen. What would you say to people who might be a little bit leery of reducing the capital gains tax, especially when it comes to real estate, as you've discussed?
2: I would tell them, you are very old and you are showing your age, because in 1960, about 6% of Americans own shares of stock. Today, it's 62%, okay? People have defined contribution pension plans. They have IRAs. They have 401ks. They are in the stock market. So if you think that it's just a handful of people who own stock, you're wrong. And again, you would have been right in 1960, but that was a while ago. Similarly, the number of small businesses that are affected by this, you must really not know any businessmen who started something from nothing, and then when they sell it, they have to pay taxes on all the inflation that took place during their year. Why should they be punished for that, for crying out loud? Homes, this makes it easier for people to buy and sell homes quickly. When somebody buys a home, they don't go to the bank and get the money out of the bank. They sell the stocks that they've got in their 401k, their IRA. So getting rid of the tax on inflation makes it easier for young people to put down for a mortgage, and it makes it easier for older people to sell houses. It is a huge benefit. you know, over 60% of people own a house, over 60% of people have stock. This is a huge thing. And by the way, of their 30, it is a huge amount of money that gets in capital gains each year. But the of the people who do pay capital gains each, 30 million Americans pay capital gains taxes each year. And three quarters of them make less than $200,000 a year. This is not a rich person's game. And yes, but that's what the Democrats say about everything. So I don't think that's really a very strong argument. When we were, you know, giving people the per child tax credit and more tax on tips, they go, oh, just for rich people. The Democrats say that because they hate tax cuts.
1: So then, I mean, on the opposite side, on the right side of the aisle, the argument would be made by doing that, you're actually going to increase the amount of tax dollars received by the federal government. Is that accurate? And if so, can you explain a little bit about why that's true and why people on the right would say that?
2: Well, money, people will sell their stocks now instead of wait till later. If you wait until you die, then you don't pay capital gains tax on it because it goes into your estate and it goes to your children. So it actually will increase revenue short term and probably overall, but certainly in the next couple of years, it'd be a tremendous increase in revenue coming in as people sell stocks, land, small businesses, Rembrandts in your basement. And that will be a tremendous help in reallocating capital. You know, think of land that you hold on to that you don't really want anymore, or a house that you really would rather go move and be closer to the kids, or get a smaller house and have cash to live off of. But you just look at the size of that capital gains tax and go, I can't do that now. It slows down people making decisions that they want to make. It's bad for people to get locked into a house, a business, a farm that they want to move on.
0: So when we come back from the break, I want to talk a little bit more about that, those policies like the capital gains tax, some arguing that it could lower the value of homes, putting a lot of homeowners underwater. We'll dive into that conversation with Grover Norquist, founder and president of Americans for Tax Reform. And we welcome your comments at 888-923-1380. It's The Morning Answer with Mike and Matt. Stick around.
3: I'm John Scott. Another round of U.S. strikes and Iranian retaliation in the Persian Gulf.
4: U.S. forces carried out more strikes on Iran early Tuesday. At the White House, President Trump telling reporters,
5: we're taking out all of their capability for anything having to do with the strait, with the Hormuz Strait.
4: U.S. Central Command says it targeted coastal defense systems, missile and drone sites, and maritime capabilities in a half a dozen areas of Iran.
5: And we're controlling the straits. We're putting the blockade back.
4: But President Trump suggested the U.S. will charge those other ships for safe passage. Iran responded with attacks targeting Bahrain and two tankers associated with the United Arab Emirates. I'm Ben Thomas.
3: Darlene Graham Nordone has been tapped as her late brother Lindsey Graham's temporary replacement in the Senate. This is SRN News.
6: 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Unbeatable prices, unbeatable selection, nobody beats Hoblit. Sacramento County has agreed to a $500,000 settlement with the family of Sharano Stingley, an unarmed man who died after deputies restrained him during a 2022 encounter. Stingley, who was experiencing a mental health crisis, lost consciousness while deputies held him face down as they tried to handcuff him. A Yolo County judge has ruled David Walker will face murder charges in the deaths of two 17-year-old girls killed while riding bikes in West Sacramento last August. Prosecutors allege Walker was drunk, hit the teens, and fled the scene. Health officials are sharing tips to help prevent cyclosporiasis as hundreds of cases are reported across the country. The CDC recommends washing produce, cleaning hands, and refrigerating cut fruits and vegetables to reduce the risk of infection. I'm Trey Westerberg with your California News Flash on AM 1380, The Answer.
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6: 7:30 on this Tuesday, July 14th, Governor Gavin Newsom is calling for Congress to close the so-called buy, borrow, die tax loophole, arguing it lets America's wealthiest avoid paying billions in taxes. We're going to continue that conversation with Grover Norquist, founder and president of Americans for Tax Reform. Plus, Hollywood's latest mega merger is headed for a courtroom showdown. California and 11 other states are suing to block Paramount's $110 billion deal with Warner Brothers Discovery, saying it's bad for consumers. We'll dive into that as well after a check into the Homer Insurance Traffic and Weather Center.
7: Well, the only incident we have at the moment is southbound 5, just before the airport coming in from Woodland. There's a disabled vehicle blocking the right lane there. We are seeing northbound 99 seeing some slowdowns now from before Elk Grove Boulevard as you make your way into town. Northbound 5, you're starting to see slowdowns as early as Walnut Grove as you're trying to make your way into town. Southbound Highway 65 slow from Blue Oaks to 80. Westbound 80 slow from Antelope to the Split and then again in West Sacramento. 550 in Cap City, all seeing some level of slowdown through downtown Sacramento.
6: HVAC companies are going to be extremely busy today because it's going to be a hot one. 103 for the high. 103 for the high tomorrow as well. We may get some relief later on in the week with highs in the low to mid 90s. Maybe even 80s, Mike. Next weekend or this weekend. So we have that to look forward to. Right now it's 70 to 72 degrees at our studios here near Cal Expo. All right, what do you think about this? Oh, by the way, we do have those state fair tickets to give away. So keep listening. Probably in the next 15 minutes or less, we'll give you a chance to win a family pack of tickets to take your kids and grandkids to go experience the food, the rides, the shows, the exhibits over at the California State Fair, which opens this Friday. So a chance to win tickets all week right here on The Morning Answer. Hollywood's biggest proposed merger just hit a major roadblock. California and 11 other states are suing to stop Paramount's $110 billion merger with Warner Brothers Discovery, arguing it would give the combined company too much power and leave consumers with fewer choices. Paramount insists the deal is necessary to compete with streaming giants like Netflix and Disney, and the legal battle could delay or even sink one of the biggest media mergers in recent history. Here's Rob Bonta yesterday underneath the Hollywood sign with a brand new Hollywood hairdo, by the way. He did have brown hair, I believe, and then he's turned it into some gray. I don't know if he was dyeing his hair at one point, and this is his natural gray white hairdo, or if he's in Hollywood and decided to go one of these fancy salons and get a new hairdo. But come on. Anyways, here's what he had to say again yesterday in Hollywood.
8: I'm here to announce a lawsuit that I've filed and that a coalition of 12 states have filed. It would result in higher prices, lower content quality, and fewer movies and TV shows. The resulting behemoth would control nearly one-third of theatrical motion pictures and nearly one-third of basic cable programming, including 50 of the most popular cable channels.
9: With less studios making movies, that means you're going to have less competition. Less competition means more of a monopoly where the studios can release less product at higher prices
6: All right, so there you go. That's the argument. This deal would create a monopoly, that Paramount would own too much content, too many IPs and movies, etc. So it's creating less competition. Consumers have fewer choices, and so that's going to give them less options, and it will raise prices. And so Rob Bonta and some of the other states are saying, no, we got to prevent that from happening, so we're going to block this deal by filing a lawsuit. What do you think?
7: I think it's just a ridiculous on its surface. My guess is, I will make some arguments for that, but I suspect the reason why the Rob Bonta and some of the other states are doing this is because the Screen Actors Guild or whatever else, the unions for a lot of these actors are not excited about it, because that's going to make them, because that means that the studios will have more negotiating power when it comes to rates and prices and all of that stuff for them. And so I think that is probably really what the underlying thing, because the fact of the matter is, you have Amazon, you have Netflix, you have Apple TV that are all spending billions of dollars on content that are not studios. They don't need to make money.
6: Apple TV produces a lot of content.
7: Yeah, so you have, and they're producing a ton of content. And and you look at Paramount Plus and that, what is it? How many streaming services are there actually out there? There's a lot.
6: You pay for. You can't even count.
7: There's like 24. So it's not like Paramount can go out all of a sudden and be like, "Hey, we're going to charge $70 a month." It's like, cool, that's fine. Well, no one's going to use your service. It's already crappy. That's right. Why no one uses your service, right. And why you're struggling. And I think this is a perfect example of what the federal government did with the airlines. JetBlue has been struggling. They've been cutting back. Spirit Airlines, obviously, they had two bankruptcies in, what, less than a year. So they were trying to merge with someone. And the federal government said, nope, you can't do that. That's a monopoly.
6: Right.
7: And now look what happened. Spirit Airlines is gone. JetBlue is still struggling. And if they're really so concerned about the IP and all the other stuff, is they're going to own too much? You could do what airlines do. When airlines merge and, you know, JFK or San Francisco, you have these big airports with limited a number of takeoff and landing slots. It's like, cool, you two can come together, but you're giving up some space at the airport for other airlines.
6: Right.
7: So it's like, hey, Paramount, if you guys have too much intellectual property, that's fine. You guys can totally merge, but you have, I don't know what they have. You have to give up, I don't know, DC Comics or whatever it is, that you have to sell that and someone else is going to buy it.
6: Yeah.
7: There's ways to make it happen. But the fact is that studio producing movies is expensive. They're spending almost $200 million just marketing movies.
6: Right.
7: So you have to, and all of these companies are struggling because everything is so divided and so separated and so split up that none of them are making enough money to do it. Again, airlines, we used to have Pan Am, you used to have Eastern, you used to have Continental, Northwest, all of them merged with other airlines because you had to consolidate where the money was coming from,
6: right,
7: so it could go and keep these companies alive. And it's same for the entertainment. It's not a monopoly. There are lots of options. There are

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1: The Bible says Jesus will save to the uttermost all those who come to him with a heart of faith. It doesn't matter how far we've fallen, for Jesus will save us from the guttermost to the uttermost.
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2: Folks are finding entertainment value in that. How many DIY shows and stuff are people just watching from everyday folks? So yeah, absolutely. There's plenty of competition out there. So we'll see how this plays out. Again, yesterday we mentioned this. Paramount said that if this deal is blocked, they're going to move their headquarters out of California.
3: Well, if they file the lawsuit. So, I mean, this is pretty much set. Like, whether the deal, because I would suspect that deal goes through or doesn't go through, California is losing another large company that's going to move to Atlanta or Texas or something.
2: And you mentioned Gavin Newsom saying, hey, we want to keep the studios here. He's providing hundreds of million dollars in tax incentives, but at the same time, he's got his buddy Rob Bonta down in Hollywood fighting against that. So it's just an interesting little dilemma there. 888-923-1380. We'd love to hear your thoughts. 888-923-1380. Our guest this morning is Grover Norquist. He is founder and president of Americans for Tax Reform. Grover, thanks for holding through the break. We appreciate it.
3: Yeah, so in our last segment, you were talking about some reducing the capital gains tax when people comes to selling their house. I was watching some reports, too, about just how zoning, and if we can try to increase the amount of homes being built. But that seems like it would undercut the value of real estate by, instead of it always going up, if all of a sudden there's a flood of new homes on the market, it would cause things to go down. And that could impact especially our older generation of people. What do you have to say to those concerns or those reports?
4: Well, when you sell your home, the person who buys it realizes that over the rest of their lifetime, as they hold on to that house, they're going to be paying taxes on capital gains. The house is worth less to them because of the capital gains tax. When you say, I'm going to sell you this house, and there will be no capital gains tax on the inflation during the rest of your life, that makes the house more valuable. AI tells me that there are $50 trillion worth of housing in the United States, and if you index for capital gains, the value of the houses would move up $12.5 trillion because the house itself is not going to be taxed as much in the future, which means the person who buys it is buying a bigger value property. It really is win-win-win. It's amazing how stupid the capital gains tax on inflation is when you realize how good it is for everybody to get rid of it.
2: Here in California, we have Proposition 43, and this would make it harder for local municipalities to raise special taxes. It would require a two-thirds vote. And Governor Newsom and many of the Democrats are pushing back on it, saying you're going to make it harder for these local communities to raise funds for infrastructure and emergency services, housing projects, transit projects, etc. What's your take on that?
4: You could fund anything you want if you had popular support for it. What they're objecting to is having to ask the people for support and realizing that a lot of the times when they want higher taxes for X, Y, and Z, this is not something that two-thirds of the people in the state or in the town want. The reason this is coming up is that back in 1978, the people of California put on the ballot a measure that says if you want to raise taxes, takes a two-third vote. Well, local governments, sneaky local governments, dishonest local governments, and judges got together and said, well, this is a special thing. It's not a tax. So it doesn't need two-thirds. All they're doing is closing a loophole that was dishonestly created by tax and spenders. The nerve of those guys to complain. The people of California have voted. You want a tax increase? Takes two-thirds for any tax increase. They turned around and go, well, we say it's not a tax increase. We say it's a walnut. Okay, nope, doesn't work.
3: So we're talking about these taxes and these increases and trying to limit the power of politicians being able to do that. This is on the heels of politicians and Governor Newsom signing what some reports have said is the largest tax hike in California history, with the increase in tax on medical health care as well as software programs within the state of California. How is this going to be playing out long term as Newsom is out on the campaign trail saying we need, you know, billionaires taxed at a national

0: level. We need to increase the corporate tax rate and so on and so forth. Are the policies that they've been enacting in California, how is that going to influence what's going on in 2024? What are we
1: this
0: in six?
1: This is why Newsom will, the governor Newsom will lose an election if he runs for president, because all you have to do is scroll down on your TV ad, the list of taxes that that person has both enacted in California and has endorsed nationally. He wants to take the corporate income tax in the United States to 35%. The Chinese corporate income tax is 15%. He wants 35% for Americans. When we were at 35% under Obama, he wants to go back to that. That's what he said out loud. Even Kamala Harris, left winger that she is, she wants to go to 28%. He wants to go to 35%. Crazier than Kamala Harris. The other person wants to go to 25% is Elizabeth Warren, who's a Bolshevik. He wants to go up to 35%. When we had a 35% corporate rate, you may remember things called inversions, which was a Canadian investor or company could buy an American company, and because of the high rate and because we had a worldwide tax system, the company, same company, same product, same workers, same everything, owned by a Canadian was more valuable than one owned by an American. If a Swiss company bought an American company, it was worth more. That's why companies got bought up by foreign companies, and Obama was yelling at them, calling them, traitors. Well, first of all, they didn't choose to get bought. They're on the stock market. People can buy you. And it's not their fault, it's not the company's fault, that the stupid government rules made them literally more valuable if it was owned by a Canadian or somebody from Europe than in the United States. When we took the rate down and went away from worldwide taxation, but just taxation of what's going on in your country, that ended completely the purchases of American companies over people's objections by Europeans and Canadians and so on. So this was a really, really important big deal when we took the corporate rate down from 35% and went to a territorial system where you tax what happens in America. You don't tax what happens in other countries. Huge step forward that the Democrats would go back to making American companies the prey of foreign companies. It just means they weren't paying attention to what was happening.
2: Yeah. Hey, Grover, good stuff as always. We appreciate your expertise and your perspective. Grover Norquist, he is founder and president of Americans for Tax Reform. We'd love to hear your comments. 888-923-1380, 888-923-1380. It's the Morning Answer with Mike and Matt. And here's your sports report presented by Folsom Lake Honda. France and Spain square off today in a highly anticipated FIFA World Cup semifinal. Baseball's biggest stars take the field in Philadelphia tonight as well for the 2026 MLB All-Star Game after Jordan Walker won last night's home run derby with 31 homers in three rounds. The A's are making a change to their coaching staff amid a rough stretch to their disappointing season. The team began the All-Star break Monday by announcing it had fired longtime pitching coach Scott Emerson amid a 9-game losing streak after losing 17 of 20 games in June and July. 49ers wide receiver Brandon Ayuk, get ready, here's more. He's facing backlash after a disturbing video where he appeared to show him kicking a dog's head during what looked like a training session.
3: Wow.
2: This guy, this is unbelievable. What a complete waste of talent. The video quickly spread across social media, drawing widespread criticism from fans. So he wants to leave the 49ers. They're not letting him go. Obviously, it seems like they're punishing him for not showing up at practice and basically just AWOLing from the NFL. So what team would want this guy? He's just making it worse and worse for himself. I mean, it's comparable to what happened with Colin Kaepernick.
3: Yeah.
2: This guy had such... Ayuk has such great talent, proven himself on the field, and I don't know if it was the influence from his brother or what, but just what a complete waste of talent.
3: Yeah.
2: His career is over.
3: It's done.
2: Good
3: that
2: night.
3: Sucks.
2: And this is super interesting. After Belgium defeated the United States in the World Cup, players celebrated by mimicking Donald Trump's dance. You know the one he does to YMCA?
0: Right.
2: It was a playful jab at him and the American team. And Trump has previously joked that Melania has told him, "Darling, please don't dance. It's not presidential." Oh, she hates it. She thinks it's embarrassing. But he says, "You know what, honey? The crowds love it, and I'm going to keep doing it." And it's funny, last night I actually played a little montage for my kids. They're 12 and 9 years old. Before they went to bed, just a little montage of Donald Trump dancing to YMCA during his campaign, etc. Yeah. And they just ate it up. They loved it.
0: There's a lot of people doing that dance, not just sports. Like, there was a time where, like, everybody seemed to be doing that dance.
2: Yeah.
0: But Trump is an entertainer. At the end of the day, he knows how to be entertaining, and that's his forte.
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2: All right, good morning. Just about 7 minutes until 8 o'clock on this Tuesday, July 14th. Could someone be checking what's inside your trash can? Sacramento inspectors are lifting the lids on thousands of residential bins as part of a statewide effort. We'll share with you what's going on. Plus, we've got those state fair tickets to give away in just a minute after a check into the Homer Insurance Traffic and Weather Center.
0: Well, we had an earlier accident westbound 80 right before the split. It does look like they've managed to move the three cars off onto the shoulder, but we do have some very heavy backups there to about Antelope Road as you make your way toward the split. Again, slow in West Sacramento as well as you make your way out toward Davis. We are seeing some pretty significant slowdowns. Northbound 5, the slowdowns are starting as early as Walnut Grove as you make your way into town. Northbound 99, those slowdowns starting about Elk Grove Boulevard. Southbound Highway 65 slow from Sunset to 80, and southbound 5 is slow from the 99 split up near the airport into and through downtown. 5, 50, and Cap City all very slow through downtown as well.
2: So it's going to be one of those days where your car acts like a sauna. It is 103 today for the high, same for tomorrow, and then we drop down into the mid-90s for the rest of the week, and possible 80s on Sunday. Right now it's 71 degrees in Lincoln. Hey, congratulations to Lori in Rancho Cordova and Raphael in Lincoln. They won state fair tickets yesterday, and we are giving those away all week in the 7 and 8 o'clock hour. So if you want some state fair tickets, it opens this Friday. Text in now, 916-349-1039 to win your California State Fair tickets. The corn dogs, the funnel cakes, the shows, the exhibits, the cinnamon rolls. It's all about the food, right? It's about everything deep fried.
0: Deep fried frog legs.
2: Yes. Ugh. But they've got a great ag exhibits, the wines, the just lot going on this year at the California State Fair.
0: I think by far my favorite is when you walk through all the buildings for the all the sales pitches, you know, the ShamWows or whatever else, mostly because they're air conditioned.
2: Right.
0: Best part of the State Fair.
2: So again, if you want some free State Fair tickets, text in now, 916-349-1039. Coming up in the next segment, we're going to talk with Steve Hilton, Republican for governor, about how his campaign is going, what he plans to do to create a more affordable state, and his response to Governor Gavin Newsom, who's on tour and stopped in Vegas over the weekend. We'll get Steve Hilton's response to that. Hey, don't be surprised if someone takes a peek inside your trash can. The city of Sacramento plans to inspect about 5,000 residents' waste bins through September to make sure residents are properly separating your garbage, your recyclables, and food waste as required under California's SB 1383. Inspectors will only briefly lift the lid. They won't dig through your trash or remove anything. And households will receive either a great job tag or a notice explaining how to sort waste correctly. City officials say the inspections are meant to educate residents, not issue fines, just helping Sacramento comply with the state law aimed at reducing methane emissions from landfills. Mm. It's so funny. I'll go into Chipotle, and they've got like the three different trash bins, and you're supposed to separate it from recyclables, landfill, and organic. I can never figure that out.
0: Yeah.
2: It's so stressful when I'm done with my Chipotle trying to figure out which trash bin to put it in.
0: Well, yeah.
2: And my wife, I'll go lift up the recyclable bin, and she, all the time, she's putting things that are not recyclable in the blue can. I don't think she cares.
0: Well, because like your pizza box, that's not supposed to go in your recycle bin. That's technically supposed to go in your yard waste now, because that would be compostable.
2: But what, does that mean your cereal box? Or like, what about a box from like a Chick-fil-A box or something like that? Like, does that go in the organic? It's very confusing.
0: It is.
2: They've got like a test that you can take on your website, on their website, and I had my kids take it, and it was pretty challenging. We didn't pass it.
0: There was something we have at our house there. I think it's like some Lysol cleaner, bathroom cleaner, whatever it is. It says on the labels, like, bottles recyclable, but not if the label's on. It's like, so I'm supposed to go through and try to get all this label off, throw that. Now that I live in Lincoln, I love that it's just one big can. Everything goes in, it goes to the dump, and they sort it out. Because guess what? That's what they do all day. So they know the difference of what goes where and how to do that.
2: You still have a can for your organics,
0: green waste. Yeah, green waste. But one big trash can. And the thing is what from the statistics I've read is that there's actually more recycling, more things get recycled in Placer County where I put everything in one big giant can and they know sort what it they're out. Doing. Then Sacramento, right. Because it feels like stuff gets so messed up in Sacramento. Yeah. They're like, oh, well, I guess we'll just throw it in the dump.
2: Because I'm curious, like, what if things that are not recyclable get thrown into the recyclable bin? Do they just like, well, forget it, it's all not recyclable, and they just throw it all away?
0: Yeah.
2: Like, I wonder how that works out. Is there someone down at the dump that's doing a second sort?
0: There's got to be someone who's sorting it, because you can't get that stuff that's not recyclable in with the recyclable. It's
2: right.
0: Just,
2: how do you know if that residents are actually doing the right thing and putting the trash where it's supposed to go?
0: Yeah.
2: It seems very confusing. Yeah, I agree. I wish that the...
0: And you would be sending out one less truck. You wouldn't have to have a truck for trash, a truck for recycle, a truck for green.
2: Yeah.
0: It's like, hey, if we're trying to help the environment here, how about fewer trucks? That seems
2: like
0: the way to go.
2: Placer County can do it. Sacramento County should be able to do it. People would say, oh, are you sure about that? Hey, what do you think? 888-923-1380. 888-923-1380. Again, if you want those state fair tickets, 916-349-1039. Text in to win. Steve Hilton is coming up next. Stick around.
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21: News this hour from Town Hall. I'm John Scott. Inflation cooled last month as the cost of gas, clothes, and used cars fell, providing some relief to consumers, though much of the progress could be reversed if the Iran war keeps worsening. Prices dropping 0.4% in June from May, the largest monthly drop in 4 years. Jordan's military says it intercepted 4 missiles that were launched by Iran. The attack came as Iran also targeted Bahrain on Tuesday morning, following a new round of American strikes targeting the Islamic Republic. South Carolina Governor Henry McMaster naming Darlene Graham Nordone as her late brother Lindsey Graham's temporary replacement in the Senate. Meanwhile, national politics reporter Meg Kennard reports Senate colleagues are feeling Lindsey Graham's death personally.
22: Even though there are deep partisan divides when it comes to the issues, members of the Senate have been known to be pretty tight with one another across the aisle. And many Democrats and Republicans since Graham's death have taken to social media and done a number of news interviews reflecting on their work with him. And even if they disagreed on something, appreciation for his passion for the issues that he worked on.
21: National politics reporter Meg Kennard. Well, these are tough times for some dairy farmers in Vermont.
23: That's because some dairy processors gave up on the state. A recent wave of dairy plant closures highlighting pressures like high cost and aging infrastructure. Vermont dairy farms face an $8.65 loss per 100 pounds of milk, while California and Texas farmers are seeing profits. Elected officials are seeking reforms to support the industry, but the future remains very uncertain. Jason Walker reporting.
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2: 6 minutes after 8 o'clock on your Tuesday, July 14th. Living in California isn't getting any cheaper. From housing and groceries to gas and insurance, many families are feeling the squeeze while Gavin Newsom is in Vegas campaigning for president. We'll talk about that with Steve Hilton, Republican, running for governor, after a quick check into the Homer Insurance Traffic and Weather Center.
0: So we have a couple incidences at the moment. We had an earlier accident at 80 westbound at Madison Avenue that has caused some very heavy backups behind that. And now there's an incident blocking the second lane from the left westbound 80 at the Antelope Truck Scales, which is causing even more backups almost all the way to Auburn Boulevard as you make your way into town from there. Also, we have reports of an accident blocking the shoulder eastbound Cap City Freeway at E Street in downtown Sacramento. Other than that, it's just a lot of heavy slowdowns. Northbound 5 seen some very significant improvements. Still slightly slow from about Laguna into town. Northbound 99 still slow from Bond Road. Southbound Highway 65 is slow from Blue Oaks to 80. And it looks like southbound 5 still slow from the 99 split up near the airport through downtown. 550 in Cap City, all very slow.
2: Sunny and extremely hot today. A high right now, they're saying, of 104 degrees. So be careful out there. Make sure your AC is working. Stay indoors if you need to. 103 for the high tomorrow. And then the good news is we're going to drop down into the mid-90s, maybe even 80s by the time we get to Sunday. Right now, it's already 74 degrees at our studios here near Cal Expo. Congratulations to Judy in Carmichael. She just won state fair tickets. We're giving them away all week long. And so if you want to win, listen during the 7 and 8 o'clock hour for multiple chances to win those tickets. The state fair opens up this Friday with lots of great concerts, lots of course, exhibits, food, etc. I'm going to take the family this weekend and just have some fun. Stay cool out there. You know, it's supposed to be not too bad weather-wise. So if you want to, again, win those tickets, keep listening all hour, and we'll give you another chance to win. Did you hear this, that the Olive Garden, Mike, is promoting a unlimited pasta pass? I know you're going to Italy for 3 weeks.
0: Yes.
2: And so I'm a little bummed. I've never been to Italy. I don't know if I'll ever have the chance
0: to go.
2: Have
0: you ever been on a plane?
2: Yes, I've been on a plane. But I want to experience Italy, so I thought, you know what? The Olive Garden is offering this unlimited pasta pass.
0: There you go.
2: It's $100. 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And so I'll be able to experience Italy, yeah, the fine Italian cuisine from the Olive Garden.
0: See, my thrifty side is like, hey, you know what? This could be a great way to save some money. Why buy groceries when we could go unlimited pasta? And
2: for 13 weeks?
0: 13. Just, I mean
2: come on.
0: Plump up for sure, but save a few bucks.
2: It's only for the first 10,000 folks. This is a nationwide promotion.
0: So you better hurry.
2: For the first 10,000 folks who sign up, I think it's Thursday morning or it's Thursday afternoon. So if you're looking into that, if you love the Olive Garden, I remember we had a coworker here for lunch almost on a regular basis. He'd head over to the Olive Garden.
0: It's not bad.
2: Because he loved the soup and salad, the unlimited
0: Their
2: soup and
0: bread
2: salad.
0: Bread is so good. Because I went for the first time, my wife and I, well, before we were dating, it was my first time to Olive Garden. I was like, oh, this is actually pretty good. So
2: while you're living it up in Italy and experiencing,
0: having real pasta?
2: Yeah, experiencing the French cuisine. I'm going to have a comparable
0: Italian
2: experience.
0: Cuisine.
2: When I say French cuisine.
0: We're not going to France.
2: It tells you how much I know about that part of the world. All right. So while you're having that experience, I'll be enjoying some pasta over at the Olive Garden if I happen to be one of the lucky first 10,000 people
0: that
2: can purchase this pass. But then I was thinking, you know what? You also have to tip. So, you know, every time you visit them, you're adding a tip. You don't have to, but still
0: a tip. Even if you're tipping $20, that's not too bad if you're there with your family or something.
2: Well, yeah, if you're there, this is for one person. You know, the unlimited pasta pass doesn't get you in for your whole family.
0: Yes, and I'm sure they're going to eagle eye watch you, make sure that you're not
2: sharing
0: with your kids.
2: So you're saying, I bring in the pass, I bring in my whole family, and just say, water for the table. I'm the only one eating.
0: They're just going to watch
2: me eat. While I'm passing them breadsticks. Yeah, right.
0: Just sneak them the breadsticks.
2: I'm sure that'll go off well. Hey, so Governor Gavin Newsom was in Vegas over the weekend campaigning for what he says is an expansion of the Democrat Party to embrace socialists and progressives, etc. And while at the same time, Californians like you are struggling with housing prices, gas prices, grocery prices, etc. It's the most expensive state in the union. Joining us to talk about that further is Steve Hilton. He is the Republican candidate for governor. Steve, good morning. Thanks so much for your time today. We appreciate it. So what would you say? That's the biggest issue, obviously, not only in California, but throughout the country, is affordability. What would you say to Californians who say, I'm sorry, just can't do it anymore. I either have to retire to another state like Tennessee or Texas. Things are just unaffordable in this state. What would you do as governor? What would you do to keep folks like that from leaving the state?
8: Well, that's why we got to kick out the people who brought us to this point. We got the highest cost of living in the country, exactly as you say. Highest gas prices anywhere in the country, even though we have abundant oil reserves higher than Hawaii in the middle of the Pacific Ocean. Electric bills, they've doubled in the last 10 years, more than doubled the national average. Housing costs, the highest in the country. groceries, the highest cost in the country, driven by a lot of those other things, like energy costs. Insurance, as you say, all of these things are the direct result of policies, Democrat policies, that they've put in place over the last 16 years that have made everything more expensive, more hassle, driving up costs. It's everything from the insane regulations, the lawsuits that people have to guard against, just absolute insanity. Here's what I'm going to do. It's very simple. This is my central plan for the election. This is the election campaign, right? Enough is enough. We've got to fix California, and it starts with making our state Cal-affordable. What does that look like? $3 gas, cut utility bills in half, your first $150,000 tax-free, starter homes for young families. Each one of those has got a serious policy reform plan to make it happen. Happy to talk about any of those details, but those are the very simple, positive, practical ways we are going to make our state Cal-affordable.
2: What's most achievable out of those items that you listed? What do you think you can accomplish the fastest and the biggest impact soon?
8: Gas prices is something that can happen very quickly. As we've seen, they can go up very quickly, as we've seen in the Iran war. But of course, even with the war, the gas prices are at least $2 higher in California than everywhere else in the country. And that is something that is directly the result of regulations, whether that's things like the cap and trade, they now call it cap and invest system, that they've put on there, the low carbon fuel standard, the refinery regulations. The fact that we're importing now nearly 80% of the oil that we use when we could be producing and using that in state, which is much cheaper. So those are things that we can do very, very quickly. The tax cuts could be done quickly if the Democrats go along with it. Now, I will say my plan, which is your first $150,000 tax-free, that's a little bit higher than I had in the primary. I had a plan of $100,000 in the primary, and one of the pieces of feedback that we got, I've been on the road the whole time since launching my campaign at the end of April last year. We've done hundreds of events up and down the state, thousands and thousands of people coming out. And one thing I heard very clearly was, you know what, in some parts of the state, $100,000 is like really doesn't get you very far.
2: Right.
8: And we're paying all these other taxes. We pay federal taxes, we pay sales tax, property tax, whatever. We're just talking about state income tax. Can you give us a bit more relief? So we did the math and we changed it around a little bit. So now it's your first $150,000 tax free. Above that, a flat tax of 8%. Now, in the primary, one of the Democrat candidates, Katie Porter, actually adopted my then tax plan, the first $100,000 tax free. And so that shows you that there is actually some consensus that's possible. I don't know if we'll get agreement on the full 150, but I think we'll get some agreement on some taxes once I'm elected. And because the simple way of thinking about this is, as governor, I've got a lot of power to change and reduce regulations because you run the executive branch. And so many of these insane regulations that make everything so expensive and such a hassle for every family and every business, it's coming out of the executive branch, all these agencies and bureaucracies, the bloated nanny state bureaucracy, CARB, the Air Resources Board, the Coastal Commission, the Water Board, endless, 200 plus agencies. You control all that. You can affect that directly. With taxes, you have to do that with the legislature. I can't do that on my own, but I do think that we will get some tax reductions.
0: What is your perspective on this? You're talking about reducing taxes, which in the state of California is a great idea. Governor Newsom and the state legislature just passed and Newsom signed what some are calling is the largest tax increase in California history when it comes to...
8: Exactly. Outrageous.
0: Yeah, to health insurance and to software programs in the state. So what can be done to address those kinds of things? Is that something that you can do on your own or is it kind of in a similar situation?
8: I'm afraid I can't. I mean, I just want to be honest with people. I can't. Undo bad laws that have been passed. I mean, some of them you can challenge on constitutional grounds, and I will do. One example of that is ending the obscenity of biological boys and girls sports. I think, and my legal team think, that the law that enacted that, AB 1266, which is now 13 years ago in 2013, it violates the California state constitution. So we think that some of these laws we can overturn. On tax increases, it's been passed. It's terrible. I wouldn't have signed it. I'll veto any further tax increases. Becerra, my opponent, Javier Becerra, who's the living embodiment of more of the same. All you get with him is more of the same taxes, costs, corruption, incompetence, and failure. And on taxes, he's just confirmed that he will go ahead with another tax increase that Gavin Newsom slipped in this sneaky way, which is another health-related increase that will be coming in next year. And so, you know, it's a very simple choice. Higher taxes with Becerra, lower taxes with me.
2: Again, we're talking with Republican gubernatorial candidate Steve Hilton. Yesterday, I was talking with a small business owner. He owns a small construction company here in the greater Sacramento area, does remodels, backyard developments. And he said, Matt, it takes me a year, a solid year, to go through all of the paperwork permitting process here in California to just get a project started. So, Steve, is there anything you can do to help expedite that kind of process and the bureaucracy that small businesses have to deal with in this state?
8: Yes, 100%. You can accept that what they've done is they've lowered the point at which regulations apply to small businesses. There used to be a very high, or relatively high cap or bench, in a threshold, let's call it that, where you don't, these regulations don't apply to you, a lot of them. If you're, I think it was under 50 employees, they've got rid of that now. And so they're applying the same kind of insane rules that are bad enough for a big business to small business. There's a ton of things we're going to do for small business. And people, you know, you watch out for this during the campaign that we're about to start, you know, in a couple of weeks' time. The big part of it will be helping small business. I'm a small business owner. That's been most of my career. So I really, really understand what a nightmare it is. I started and ran in London a couple of restaurants. That's a nightmare business. At the best of times, trying to do it in California with all this insanity is so difficult. But it's specific things we can do, like abolish the $800 small business registration fee. Every business has to pay $800 every year just for existing. That's totally unfair. Get rid of that. That'll help some small businesses. The lawsuits, we've got to stop that. You've got, it's one of these things where if you know, you know. There's this thing called PAGA, P-A-G-A, Private Attorney General Act. These are totally extortionate shakedown lawsuits that have been enabled by the Democrats because it's just a bonanza for trial lawyers suing restaurants and other places like that over the tiniest infringement of labor regulations that may not even have bothered anyone. But you've got these extortionate lawyers just going in there and creating these cases. And you often end up paying out 60, 70, 80, up to 100 grand a year, each case, I should say. If you're a small business, you can't afford that kind of thing. I've got a plan to stop that in its tracks with the new labor commissioner that I'm going to be appointing, and so on. So I've thought about this very, very hard, is that small businesses are the lifeblood of our community, and we've got to help them. Right now, you've got a government in place, Gavin Newsom and Javier Becerra will be even worse, who are actively hostile to business in general and small business in particular.
2: Hey, Steve, don't go away. We have to get to the break. But when we come back, I want to get your thoughts on these comments from Gavin Newsom taking his campaign on tour to not just California, but to Vegas, saying he wants to energize the younger, more progressive socialist voters out there to pull in more support so he can defeat Republicans, and all Democrats can defeat Republicans in the midterms. We're talking with Steve Hilton. He is Republican for governor here on The Morning Answer with Mike and Matt, AM 1380. More importantly, on the phone is our good friend, Carrie Wilcox. She's the executive director at Sierra Pregnancy and Health. Carrie, good morning. Thanks so much for taking time for us. So tell us about this lawsuit from the state of California. I think it's not just California, other states as well, that are being pressured on pregnancy centers like yours because of what you're doing with the abortion pill reversal. Can you explain what's going on?
9: Yeah, so our favorite friend, Rob Bonta, our attorney general, has sued 4 pregnancy centers in the Bay Area, along with Heartbeat International, for, they claim, falsely advertising that abortion pill reversal is an option when a woman changes her mind. And it's a trial right now. Basically, though, there's been over 8,000 babies that have been saved from abortion pill reversal. And what that is, abortion pill reversal is the opportunity for her to change her mind if she's taken the first abortion pill and regrets her decision and gets into a clinic that offers the APR protocol, which is really flooding her body with progesterone to overwrite the abortion pill effects. they can get her into a clinic. There's a 68% to 72% rate of survival for that baby. And to date, we have had over 20 APR patients that have come through. This year alone, we've had 5 with 3 known saves where the mother has stayed in our care. So that is an opportunity for life to still happen. And yet the Attorney General wants to say that there are false claims and that it's not a true thing, but it really is. And so we're praying that the judge that is in Oakland, it's a bench decision, which means he gets to make the decision after the trial. So we're just praying that his decision is for on behalf of the defendants and that it sets a precedent across the country. Because to your point, there are several other states that are also suing pregnancy centers for advertising that they do abortion pill reversal.
0: So you may not be able to speak to this, but what is the reasoning behind? Obviously, he's claiming false advertisement, but why is it such a big deal that if a woman chooses, she starts down the line of chemical abortion and decides to reverse it, and she comes to someone like Sierra Pregnancy and Health to get those to get the APD or the reversal done? Why is that a big deal to people like Rob Bonta or like the state of California?
9: I think they're just looking for anything to try to shut us down and make us irrelevant and throttle the work that we're doing. And it's really sad because, to your point, they talk about reproductive health and the right to choose, but the minute she wants to choose life, suddenly that choice doesn't seem to be very popular with the state of California.
2: So how do you think this case is going to play out?
9: You know, there was a couple of the doctors that were testifying on behalf of the state had some very discrediting testimony, so that was a good thing. We have testified, Heartbeat has testified, and there have been even a woman who took the abortion pill reversal protocol through one of the centers there. She testified just earlier this week, and so we're hoping that with more of the APR patients testifying and the director, that the judge is going to find for the defendant, which it would be our centers and Heartbeat International. And if that happens, then that sets a precedent across the country, but for all those other AGs that are doing the same thing.
2: So
9: we're just praying.
2: So what's the timeline here? It's currently in trial, right? And when is that expected to end?
9: Probably not for another couple of weeks. It's taken a little bit longer than they anticipated because there is so much to talk about.
2: Yeah.
9: So we're hoping it's over in 2 weeks. But we're just really out there asking for prayers for the defendants and for Heartbeat International because there are babies' lives on the line if centers cannot advertise this this protocol.
2: Yeah, this is a big deal, Carrie. This is a big deal. So absolutely, we are behind you and all of the pregnancy centers throughout the country. So be praying for Carrie and the legal team and just that this case goes in your favor. Absolutely. And if you want to support Carrie and all that they're doing currently to save the lives of those children, the moms, they need your support right now, especially in light of these attacks. You can go to sierraph.org to get involved with their events, volunteer, take a tour, help them out financially. Let's get involved, guys, because these folks are under attack. These children, these unborn children are under attack as well. And we got to stand up and help. We got to stand up for the lives of these children. Again, sierraph.org. Get involved today. Carrie, thanks so much for your time. We appreciate it.
9: Thank you both.
2: All right, bye.
10: With SRN News, I'm John Scott. U.S. inflation cooled last month, providing some relief to consumers, though much of the progress could be reversed if the Iran war keeps worsening. Prices dropped 0.4% in June from May. South Carolina Governor Henry McMaster has named Darlene Graham Nordone as her late brother Lindsey Graham's temporary replacement in the Senate. Meanwhile, national politics reporter Meg Gennard reports Senate colleagues are
11: feeling his death personally.
22: Even though there are deep partisan divides when it comes to the issues, members of the Senate have been known to be pretty tight with one another across the aisle. And many Democrats and Republicans since Graham's death have taken to social media and done a number of news interviews reflecting on their work with him. And even if they disagreed on something, appreciation for his passion for the issues that he worked on.
11: This is
12: with your California News Flash. I'm Trey Westerberg on AM 1380, The Answer. 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More than a meal, it's a connection. A Yolo County judge has ruled David Walker will face murder charges in the deaths of two 17-year-old girls killed while riding bikes in West Sacramento last August. Prosecutors allege Walker was drunk, hit the teens, and fled the scene. Health officials are sharing tips to help prevent cyclosporiasis as hundreds of cases are reported across the country. The CDC recommends washing produce, cleaning hands, and refrigerating cut fruits and vegetables to reduce the risk of infection. Sacramento County has agreed to a $500,000 settlement with the family of Sharano Stingley, an unarmed man who died after deputies restrained him during a 2022 encounter. Stingley, who was experiencing a mental health crisis, lost consciousness while deputies held him face down as they tried to handcuff him. I'm Trey Westerberg with your California News Flash on AM 1380, The Answer.
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2: All right, thanks for joining us. How are you doing this morning? It's 8:32 on this Tuesday, July 14th. Governor Newsom took his message to Vegas over the weekend, saying Democrats should welcome, not push away, progressive and Democrat socialist candidates. We'll talk about that with Steve Hilton, Republican running for governor. Plus, what do you think about this, Mike? The FCC has given approval to a California startup company that wants to launch experimental orbital mirrors that would reflect sunlight back to Earth from space. We'll explain that after a check into the Homer Insurance Traffic and Weather Center.
0: Well, we have several incidents for you this morning. Northbound 5 at Florin Road, there's an accident blocking the second lane from the left. That's causing some backups behind it. So far to about Laguna Boulevard, but that will continue as that moves on throughout the day. Southbound 5, right at the 85 interchange there, there's an accident blocking a shoulder, but it doesn't look to be causing too much backups. We've seen quite a bit of improvement there. We also, westbound 80 at the Antelope Truck Scales, turns out there was a stall, second lane from the left. They're working on getting that moved out of the way, but still some very heavy traffic behind that to about Riverside. Other than that, it is your typical slowdowns as you'd expect as you make your way into and through downtown Sacramento. 550 Cap City Freeway all slow, and 80 eastbound actually slow over the top of town as well.
2: So if walking outside to get the mail seems like a workout today, it's because it's 104 degrees out, 103 for the high tomorrow. So be careful out there. Stay cool. Don't exert yourself. Mid-90s for Thursday. And then hopefully by Sunday, we're dropping down into the upper 80s. So looking forward to that. Right now, it's already 76 degrees in Rockland. Hey, we got those California State Fair tickets to give away later this hour and all week. It opens up this Friday. So keep listening for your chance to text in and win. So, Mike, curious your thoughts on this idea. So there's a California startup company, and they've received FCC approval to test an experimental orbital mirror that would reflect sunlight back to Earth from space. The company says the technology could eventually provide light to remote areas when it's dark to assist with like disaster response and support scientific research by illuminating locations after dark. The test involves a relatively small mirror, but critics worry it could increase light pollution and interfere with astronomy and open the door to advertising. So it's at first a mirror, then all of a sudden it's a big billboard out in space, and that it could be used for commercial uses in the night sky. But for now, it's just a demonstration, but it's already raising big questions about who should control what we see when we look up in the sky at night. Is this an amazing breakthrough, or are we messing with something that should be left alone? Would you support technology that, again, it's reflecting light to help in the, so basically it's bringing in sunlight when it's night.
0: Well, I don't think that's wise. I think that's really bad, because one of the arguments that they keep saying is that the Earth is heating up and climate change and whatever else, and adding more heat to the Earth via sunlight being reflected back to the Earth seems like a poor life choice. If what they're saying is as drastic as it is, and the world's going to end in, what did AOC say, in 12 years? So I think we got like 3 years left. So if it's going to end in 3 years, why are we going to add more sunlight to heat up the Earth even more?
2: Right.
0: Two, like the whole world is based on a day and night cycle. And I get that, that, you know, up in the poles, you have day, like during summer, it's day all the time.
2: Right.
0: And it's during winter, it's night all the time. But the way the earth has been created and the way everything in those areas operates is based off of that. So us trying to get involved and make those changes, I think is not wise. And two, if you're not going to be able to have night, you're going to start disrupting a lot of
2: patterns.
0: Well, they're
2: not saying that all of a sudden they're going to create, you know, a huge area of sunlight in the middle of the night. They're just saying for specific areas that they need help.
0: How big is that certain area? Right, it's going to be the size of a city block. Is it going to be the size of a city? Like, and who gets to decide? Are we going to vote on being like, hey, I know we had a natural disaster. We're going to have an election. Can we bring in the mirrors? Because it's like, you still got to be able to get rest. If it's sun all the time, then you're not going to be able to get that rest.
2: Well, they're arguing it wouldn't be that extreme, that they're going to use it in just the most emergency situations.
0: And whoever they is, I trust implicitly, because anytime you get governments involved, they always have...
2: Well, it's not a government. It's a California startup company. And so we'll see how... Again, they're just experimenting. They just got the approval. So we'll see how this test goes. And I'm sure there'll be video footage, etc. Maybe you'll be able to look up in the sky at, you know, 11 o'clock at night and see this big shining mirror.
0: I just don't think it makes sense. I think this is us getting too involved in what's going on Earth. It's not. I get, like, in emergencies when there's things like not Venezuela.
2: There's got to be other ways. When there's an emergency and you need something to be illuminated,
0: there's better ways to survive.
2: A satellite reflect the sun.
0: Yeah, we've managed to survive. It just feels like this is a really
2: unnecessary
0: bad idea.
2: Yeah. What do you guys think? 888-923

0: Here's today's word of encouragement with pastor and attorney, Mosley Collins.
1: What is the way to God? Jesus said, I am the way, the truth, and the life. No one comes to the Father except by me. So now we know that the way to God is through Jesus Christ, our Savior.
0: Today's word of encouragement is presented by Mosley Collins Injury Lawyers, 916-ALL-4s for legal help.
2: It was just barely a year ago that he launched his podcast with completely the opposite strategy, where he was saying that, oh, we've gone too far left with Kamala Harris. That's no good. We need to get back to the center. We've got to understand how to talk to Republicans, blah, blah, blah. His first guest was my friend Charlie. Second or third was Steve Bannon. Charlie Kirk. And that was him not that long ago. What happened? The Democrat activists threw up all over it. They hated it, started punishing him for it. You could see that in the polls. So he immediately switched. And now he's gone all the other way. And it's now, backing the DSA. Absolute laughable lack of any kind of principle or conviction. He believes in nothing other than his own political ambition. And that's what's revealed by that. In terms of what I would do to attract people, it's actually what I started off with, which is we're not an ideological campaign. I'm not an ideologue. I'm a pragmatic, problem-solving guy with business experience who just wants to make California a place where you can raise a family, own your own home, run a business, just simple, basic, practical things. That's what it's all about. And I think that everybody can get behind that. It's not a partisan message. And once people hear what I have to offer, I think that they will really flock to it, because a majority of Californians believe right now that we need change in this state, not more of the same with Becerra.
3: What is your plan to address some of the fraud in the state of California? Because the new budget that Newsom put out, I think they said it's about 70% more than what it was when he took office.
2: Yeah.
3: And that's not to say that, inflation exists, costs go up. I understand that. But a 70% increase, and so much of that, I'm confident, is fraud based off the $24 billion they can't explain and so many other things that have happened around Los Angeles and so on. So that seems to be a real concern.
2: 100%. Like, we did an analysis through our campaign of a lot of this, and our estimate was that the total amount of fraud over the lot of waste and abuse, I should say, just the amount of money that's gone, that's not ended up where it should have done, doing what it was intended to, is around $420 billion over the last 5 years, $425 billion, actually. That works out about $85 a year, averaged out. So that's a lot. And so $85 billion a year. And that is absolutely where you start in terms of stopping the spending, cutting the bloat, and that's how we reduce taxes.
4: Yep, 100%. Hey, Steve, good stuff as always. We appreciate your time. You know, many of our listeners, there's a lot of folks in our area here in the greater Sacramento area that are behind you, believe you're the right guy for the job. You've got the solutions to the challenges we face. So what do you think about putting together an event, like in late October, an in-person event where folks have a chance to shake your hand and build momentum heading into Election Day?
2: Yeah, that sounds fantastic. Let's do it. I love that. We need to get the energy level up.
4: Absolutely. We're all in favor of that.
2: Make sure we get everyone, fighting hard, because this is an election we can win. Don't listen to those people who say that it's all over, but Sarah's got it in the back. No, he's got a terrible record. He's unqualified to be governor. He's unfit for public office when you see the things he's been up to in his other jobs. Even the Biden cabinet officials called him useless. I mean, Susan Rice, Biden's domestic policy chief, formerly Obama's national security advisor, called Biden an idiot.
4: Yeah.
2: An idiot. That's a quote. So we can't have this person. We absolutely can't. And I think by the election, people will see that.
4: Yep. Hey, Steve, good stuff. Appreciate your time this morning. Steve Hilton, Republican, running for governor. We'd love to hear your thoughts at 888-923-1380. Would you like some California State Fair tickets? All right, well, stick around right after the break. We'll give you a chance to win those right here on The Morning Answer with Mike and Matt, AM 1380.
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6: Most Americans think of Abraham Lincoln and they think of the Civil War or the Emancipation. But in 1862, he signed another hugely significant piece of legislation, the Homestead Act. It offered eligible Americans up to 160 acres of land, not as a prize for the powerful, but as an opportunity for ordinary families willing to live on it, work it, and build something lasting. Why did it matter? Because Lincoln understood that freedom was not merely the absence of tyranny. Rather, freedom required responsibility, labor, stewardship, and moral courage. A free people must be given room to build, but they also must be willing to cultivate what they have been given. That still matters today. Liberty without responsibility decays. Opportunity without character collapses. Lincoln's lesson is clear. A nation stays free when its people remain willing to work, build, and steward freedom under God.
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13: 13 minutes until 9 o'clock on this Tuesday, July the 14th. California is breaking out its checkbook to get more people behind the wheel of an electric vehicle. Supporters say it's a smart investment in cleaner cars and lower costs, but critics say taxpayers are once again fitting the bill. We're going to talk about that. Plus, scientists are testing, Mike, a new treatment that could one day help people grow their own replacement teeth. That's coming up after a check into the Homer Insurance Traffic and Weather Center.
14: Well, we have an accident northbound 5 at Florin Road blocking the second lane from the left. That's causing some pretty heavy slowdowns behind it to about Elk Grove Boulevard. Earlier incident where we had a stall westbound 80 at the Antelope Truck Scales has been cleared. Still some slow traffic behind it to about Riverside, but that slow traffic continues all the way to the split on westbound 80 and in West Sacramento as you make your way onto the causeway. Northbound 99 slow from Stockton Row or Boulevard into town. And 550 in Cap City all slow through downtown Sacramento as well.
13: All right, another scorcher in Sacramento. High today of 103. 103 for the high tomorrow. And then we're supposed to drop down into the low to mid-90s as we get closer to the weekend. Maybe 80s on Sunday. Right now, it's still just about 76 degrees in Elk Grove. So what do you think about this, Mike? You know, dentures and all of those dental bills can be pretty high, especially as you get older. So scientists have figured out a way to address that by they're testing out this treatment that could one day help people grow your own teeth, your own replacement teeth. You probably didn't know, but you have a third set of dormant teeth.
14: Mm.
13: And so this clinical trial is based on the idea that this hidden third set of teeth can be activated to regrow. You know, this would be your natural teeth instead of relying on dentures or implants or artificial replacements. So if it's successful, researchers say it could completely change the future of dental care. So it's some kind of all natural. What is it? I forget what they called it, but it's some kind of ingredient that is it a protein? Believe it's some kind of protein.
14: Protein or an enzyme or something.
13: Yeah, that is put into your mouth that activates the new teeth growth. So all of a sudden, you're 7 years old again and you're growing new teeth. And
14: getting
13: so,
14: visits from the tooth fairy.
13: Right. We'll see how that plays out. Do you get a second visit from the tooth fairy by losing your second set of teeth? But they're saying, you know, this is a possibility. What do you think about that? Let's say you're in your 60s or 70s and your teeth are starting to wear out and you're looking at implants or dentures or something like that. But instead of paying, those are thousands of dollars. Those are multiple visits to the dentist. But instead of that, you just get shipped some kind of little ointment or whatever that you put in your teeth. And all of a sudden you're growing a third set of teeth.
14: I don't think it's a bad thing. I think that could be really good because having good teeth is an important part of like your health, being able to eat well, being able to, because there's a, I've read and seen or heard that like a lot of illness and infections and stuff, when you start to get root canals, your teeth start to die or fall out or whatever else, that can create issues. So if there's a way to have a healthy set of teeth that's there, then I think that's a great thing.
13: I'd just be concerned that my teeth are going to start growing in other parts of my body by taking this protein. Like I don't know. I want to see the testing and see, you know, you're going to see some, I'm sure they're going to test this on animals first, maybe. I don't know.
14: Well, you said you have a third, they're making the claim that we have a third set of teeth that are just kind of hanging out.
13: So let's see what happens. Let's see the pictures. Let's see the videos.
14: I don't want to have to get my wisdom teeth removed again. That was a pain in the butt.
13: Right.
14: Let's not do that again.
13: Right. Hey, what do you guys think? Would you be up for this? If you have a dormant third set of teeth, instead of getting dentures.
14: Bunch of old people having to go walk around with braces because it's like, this is my third set. It didn't come in straight.
13: Right.
14: I didn't spend thousands of dollars on dentures. Instead, I'm spending thousands of dollars on getting my third set of teeth straight.
13: Right. Hey, what do you think? Would you be up for this? Do you think this is a good idea or this is a terrible idea? 888-923-1380. California is rolling out a new electric vehicle rebate program, Mike, that will provide first-time EV buyers with up to $3,500 off a new electric vehicle. The rebate applies to new EVs with a sticker price of up to $50,000, a used one at $25,000 or less, and the state is participating along with automakers. Governor Newsom says the program is intended to boost EV sales. After federal tax credits were eliminated by President Donald Trump, critics argue California is continuing to spend taxpayer dollars to promote electric vehicles, but the rebates are expected to become available later this month once participating automakers and dealerships are finalized. And supporters say, you know what? We're trying to keep EV adoption alive after the loss of all these federal tax credits, and arguing that cleaner vehicles mean lower emissions and long-term savings for drivers.
14: Well, to that I would say that if EVs were as amazing as you say they are, then you shouldn't be needing to have all these incentives to get people to buy them. Because there aren't a lot of incentives for from the state when you go and buy an F-150 or an F-250 that costs $70,000, $80,000, $90,000. People are just getting loans for that because the vehicle is worth it to them to buy. It works well. They wanna do that. And electric vehicles, you can. you can say what you want. A lot of, what is it, Ford, GM, even Ram and Dodge, what is it, Stellantis, whatever that company is called, they're all pulling back from EVs because they're seeing them as they're losing tens if not billions of dollars on it. So like Ford's whole big thing is that their stock price shot up because all the infrastructure they built to try to build batteries for cars, they're now switching to turn to building batteries for like utilities. They're not even going to build batteries for cars anymore because they didn't see the response. People don't care about electric vehicles. Well, you can't force it.
13: With the rising price of gas throughout the country, especially with the closing of the Strait of Hormuz now, or at least the United...
14: That's a temporary thing. But
13: folks are looking at that. And temporary, sure, but it's been a number of months and people don't know how long that's going to last. So they're saying,
14: So I'm going to go buy a $50,000 car because the Strait of Hormuz has been closed for 3 months?
13: But this is what you're hearing. This is what happened when the last time we had the big gas hike is folks started... it's obvious we have more electric vehicles on the road, Mike. There's a reason why folks decided to do that. They didn't think, I just want to drive an electric vehicle because it's fun. They're looking at the cost savings of not.
14: Yeah, it's been artificially. The cost has been artificially deflated because you get a $3,500 rebate from the state of California because it can't compete on its own. People are not looking to adopt electric vehicles. Electric vehicles are not all it was promised to be, and if it was, people would be going and buying them without having to get a $3,500 check from the state of California.
13: So how do you think that's going to play out then? Do you think that if California continues to provide these rebates, you still see more electric vehicles? Because
14: yeah, people are going to buy the cars because they're getting a $3,500 check from the government for it. So you can save a little bit of money. But the thing is it's not going to... The problem with electric vehicles, that why GM and everyone else is pulling back, is because you had all the earlier adopters who were super excited about it that wanted an electric vehicle. They've bought one. So now you're having to try to convince people like me to be like, hey, electric vehicle's not bad. But I was like, maybe a hybrid. I'm not interested in buying an electric vehicle. It doesn't matter how much the rebates are. If you want to give me a free vehicle, I might talk about it. I might think about it. But I love that I can get in my car, I can go to any gas station on any corner and fill up my tank. My wife and I over the last 3 weeks have driven well over nearly 2,000 miles. That is not something that we would be able to do if we had our electric vehicle.
13: But you're seeing more and more of these charging stations pop up everywhere around Sacramento.
14: And then you're fighting for charging. I've seen tons of stuff of people fighting for charging at a Tesla supercharger when you're driving between here and Los Angeles. Then it takes a half hour to charge.
13: Right, I hear you.
14: And then they don't work all the time.
13: If sales were declining like you're saying, then why would these companies continue to build more and more of these charging stations if they see that there's going to be fewer of these?
14: Because they're getting government funding to build the infrastructure out. That's all part of not the big beautiful bill. What was Biden's stupid one? The Inflation Reduction Act or whatever, infrastructure bill. They put it all in there. There was hundreds of millions of dollars that was all going towards building out this infrastructure because that's going to be the wave of the future. And I get that the reason why I like my gas car is because I can go anywhere and get gas. So it's kind of like, what is it? What comes first, the chicken or the egg? You got to have the infrastructure in place for people to buy electric vehicles, but the promise has not been met. The promise is not there. People are not buying electric vehicles and super excited about it.
13: What do you guys think? 888-923-1380. We'd love to hear your comments at 888-923-1380. All right, let's give away those California State Fair tickets. It opens up Friday. If you want to win, text in now, 916-349-1039. 916-349-1039. We're giving them away all week. So if you want to take the family to Cal Expo to experience the shows, the food, the rides, the exhibits, etc., text in now to win a family pack of tickets. 916-349-1039. It's now time for your good news story of the day presented by Meals on Wheels of Sacramento. A 14-year-old boy in Arizona is being called a hero after making a life-saving decision on a scorching summer day. Royale is his name, was riding his bike through a neighborhood when he noticed an elderly woman walking alone, looking confused and struggling in the extreme heat. Temperatures were soaring well above 100 degrees, and the woman was 75 years old. Her name is Teresa, and she had dementia, and she was unable to explain where she was or how to get home. And instead of ignoring the situation, this boy stopped to help. He guided her to a shaded area, stayed with her, offered water, and worked to contact the family. His quick thinking and willingness to step in likely prevented a dangerous situation from becoming a tragedy. Teresa's family says they are incredibly grateful that this boy took the time to care for a stranger, and they say his actions showed maturity far beyond his years. So way to go. That is just awesome. Hey, that's your good news story of the day presented by Meals on Wheels of Sacramento, and that's exactly what this organization does. They do exactly what this little boy did. They go in and they check on the seniors in our community, providing free meals and checking in on the pets. 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Hey, we got more State Fair tickets to give away tomorrow, so check back in the Morning Answer with Mike and Matt, AM 1380.
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15: News this hour at Town Hall. I'm Bob Agnew in Washington. President Trump telling reporters last night at the Oval Office that the U.S. military was carrying out more strikes in Iran as it reinstates that blockade in the Strait of Hormuz.
16: We're hitting them very heavy tonight, as you know. We're hitting them. We have tremendous amounts of ammunition. We have numbers that we haven't had in years. And we're hitting them very hard, and it'll continue, and we'll see what happens.
15: Meanwhile, the president is upgrading his plan to recoup the U.S. investment for securing the strait.
16: I want to be reimbursed because we're protecting a very rich portion of the world. We're spending money. And so what we've done is we are going to be reimbursed for protection.
15: But the president now says rather than charging the planned 20% U.S. reimbursement fee, Gulf states instead will agree to make investments into the U.S. economy. French firefighters battling to stop a major forest blaze burning near Paris from erupting again.
17: Bigger fires have been ravaging areas of southern France, but the Fontainebleau fire is exceptionally close to the densely populated region surrounding Paris. Hundreds of firefighters are battling two blazes in the Fontainebleau forest south of the capital and working hard to prevent it from getting larger again. Rescue Operations Commander Sébastien Avanal tells the AP, we're really working on the perimeter, and the perimeter of the fire is 23 kilometers, that's 15 miles. That just gives you an idea of the scale of this disaster. The goal is to try to secure it by tonight, meaning we are certain that it will no longer spread. I'm Charles de Ledesma.
15: U.S. inflation cooled last month as cost of gas, clothing, and used cars fell, providing some relief to consumers, though much of the progress could be reversed soon if the Iran war keeps getting any worse. Between May and June, prices dropped by 0.4%. That was the largest monthly drop seen in 4 years. On Wall Street at this hour, the Dow struggling, down 101 points. The NASDAQ is up 185. More of these stories at Town Hall.
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27: This is the Alex Marlowe Show. I'm glad you're here. We've got a special show for you today. I'm on location at the War College in Pennsylvania, the Army War College. And I'm here for the Pennsylvania Defense and Innovation Summit, interviewing all sorts of people from CEOs to elected leaders, probably get some cabinet secretaries events just getting started here. This is hosted by Senator Dave McCormick, who's a friend of the program. I just spoke with him right before, and I will put that interview out later today on the Alex Marlowe podcast feed. So highest recommendation. You subscribe wherever you get your favorite pods, iTunes, which is Apple now, Spotify, YouTube, Rumble, all that. And we discussed why he's doing this. Obviously, it benefits his state, and he does feel as though President Trump was elected to help get things done. And he does see Pennsylvania as really sort of the hub, I guess, for our potential
1: innovation as well as manufacturing in our defense industry. And he does make some strong points in this regard, that there's already close to 200,000 workers across nearly 10,000 companies in the defense industrial base in Pennsylvania. But it's also a place where there's a lot of innovation from the various colleges, from Penn State to Carnegie Mellon to elsewhere. So it's a great place to produce stuff. And it is a state that President Trump, in order to maintain his legacy, would benefit from whoever is the nominee for the Republicans in 2028 wins this state. So the more we build in Pennsylvania, the better. And it is absolutely gorgeous here. I was pretty much unfamiliar with some of the history of the War College, but I'll tell you right now where I'm sitting. I'll give you some background. I'm sitting on a desk that has that was made from a tree that was witness to the one and only George Washington when he visited this area long before the War College was here. But this is true. And to my side, I'm not going to turn the device. You can't see this. Maybe I'll try to do it later during a break. But you always run the risk. If I turn the computer that's filming me right now, then perhaps I destroy everything that we set up for an hour leading up to the show. But I am staring at a piece of wood from a tree that is hundreds of years old and was witness to George Washington again as he came here. This was really a historic spot for the college. The college was founded about 100 or so years ago. Again, and initially was located in Washington, but then they moved it to Carlisle, Pennsylvania, which is Gerd's home now, in 1951. But a lot of this was an homage to a lot of key historical things that had happened here, including the site of the Whiskey Rebellion, as among other things. So this is where I think it's really fun, and we get a taste of history, and it's just a very nice part of the world. But there is French and Indian War around here, Revolutionary War, Ordnance Center, a Whiskey Rebellion staging area. And so now it's a modern chapter for the Center for Military Education, where you can get all sorts of different degrees, from studying war theory to strategic leadership to national security policy and strategy. All sorts of simulations go on here. There's a lot of state-of-the-art stuff, and it's in a great setting in the Keystone State. The reason why it's called the Keystone State, it is sort of a bellwether, the golden mean of the country. So excited to talk to all sorts of people, so, and I'll be playing some of that on the shows, particularly on the podcast. But all of this is timed up, I think, pretty perfectly, because we're seeing details come through that we have a huge depletion in resources for our military industrial base. Our defense industry is now seeing the lowest weapon stockpiles that we've ever seen. And this is something that should be very scary to people. People should not like the idea that America is becoming more and more militarily weak, especially when we could be seeing the first ever socialist American president in 2028. Now, is that my official prediction? Do I think that's what's going to happen? No, I don't think so. But it just does raise the stakes. If we don't have a massive effort to rebuild and to innovate, then we are going to get lapped. And what I spoke to Senator McCormick about earlier today is, first of all, China, of course, that we need to compete with China, not just when it comes to AI, not just when it comes to the tech sector, but also we need to be prepared militarily for whatever is the next generation of warfare, whatever that looks like. We need to make sure we're prepared geopolitically and geostrategically. But also the fact is that we have allowed for our U.S. defense supply chains to get interrupted over and over again. So there's apparently just tons and tons of failing to replenish stocks that took place under Joe Biden's presidency. And that's why the White House is pushing for a massive expansion of the Pentagon's budget. Trump, Pete Hegseth are urging faster production, and they're trying to spin up a lot of deals so the contractors can move quickly to try to get us what we need to stay in the cutting edge. And there's all sorts of top level people here who are at the event. Mike Waltz is going to be here, the UN ambassador. CIA Director Ratcliffe is going to be here. John Fetterman is going to be here. Governor Shapiro is going to be here. President Trump will be here tomorrow. So we'll have a lot of coverage for you at Breitbart.com as well. And just checking some of my traffic numbers, you guys are really enjoying the Breitbart app. So thank you for downloading that and getting your news from that. But the numbers are kind of mind-blowing on the app. So please, if you're not a subscriber, that is the Cutting Edge Breaking News app. And it's appropriate, again, to start talking about some of this national security stuff when, yet again, overnight, we saw a huge level of bombing that took place in Iran. It seems like a massive escalation in the war. We're hitting all sorts of different sites. We saw a huge slate of attacks that took place. Trump stating the U.S. hitting them very, very heavy, knocking out Iran's offensive capabilities, reinstating a naval blockade on the Iranian ports while allowing others to go through, and potentially taking care of the Strait of Hormuz as a guardian was what Trump put out on Truth Social. And you guys know from my show yesterday that I think that this is absolutely a valid strategy. It's a great strategy. And it's one that, again, as I noted yesterday, the White House soft pitched this to me, suggesting that, hey, this could be an option where we take a toll, we take over the Strait. I said that's a great idea. And then immediately they backed off of it and said it was a crazy idea. No one ever even said that. And then now all of a sudden they're out there and they're pitching a toll that could net potentially, I don't know, billions of dollars for the United States, but also keep the world itself a safer place. Some of the analysis I've seen suggests that it literally could lead to $200 billion in annual revenue, with Trump proposing a 20% toll. Now, would we collect all that and keep all of it ourselves? I don't know if that's appropriate. I don't know if that will work. But I'll tell you, if that does happen, that would be a massive win for our country. But also, I think more importantly, it'll make the world a safer place. And it establishes something that Trump has long since talked about since the Iraq War. He's talked about how we should have got the oil in the Iraq War. We took so many slings on a PR front from the Iraq War because we were told that we're going blood for oil, no war for oil. We never took the oil. We never went and got it. And so we ended up spending all this money, ended up costing us a fortune to do all of this when we didn't get any benefit. Now we have a clear benefit from the Iran War. We should charge the Strait, and the world will be grateful that we're doing it because this will keep business flowing. This will keep commerce flowing. And this is one of the key principles of Trumpism. I'm seeing it here at this summit. You see it with his policy in Iran. You see it in his policy with Europe. If you're willing to do business, if you're willing to try to grow the pie economically, then you're going to find a strong ally in the United States. If you want to upend that, if you want to slow down progress, you want to slow down people's ability to do commerce, countries' ability to do commerce, then you're going to have a hell to pay from the president. And he takes this stuff deeply seriously, and that's why I think that he's going to continue this bombing campaign until Iran really comes to heel. If they have a legit surrender, I think that'll look very good for President Trump. But I do think he made that calculation that if he could have wrapped this war up early summer, declared victory, successfully convinced the American people that it was a clear, decisive victory, then that may have been the best case scenario. It seems as though he's basically given up on that approach, and he does feel as though the best move now is to just beat them into submission, hit every remaining target that's still there, and then perhaps we could be on the verge of taking over the Strait. You've always got to figure that some of it's part of the deal to take Trump seriously but not literally, but this has always been the proposal that I think would have worked out. He's saying a 20% tariff. That's not what it's going to be. It'll be lower than that, but the bottom line is if we are in control of that Strait, we will make sure there is peace. We'll make sure there is prosperity. We'll make sure new businesses are growing, new countries are getting involved in greater global commerce instead of bombing the crap out of each other. And the United States will be able to wet our beak for one of our many foreign wars, which are always a losing proposition when it comes to your taxpayer dollars. So I'm into this. This is all a subject of what's going on at this summit. I'll give you more details as the day goes on and as the week goes on as well, plus some exclusive interviews. But cool stuff happening. The president and his team, the Republicans, trying to get stuff done. We'll be right back with more.
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1: for a couple more notable things about the Iran escalation overnight. This was the first use of U.S. combat sea drones, unmanned surface vessels, or USVs. Three Corsair unmanned surface vessels struck a submarine and ship maintenance facility. This is apparently unprecedented, so we do continue to innovate to some degree in our warfare, but I would love to make that happen quicker, which is why it's important that our businesses are innovating at the cutting edge of this stuff. Iran retaliated with missile and drone attacks on U.S.-linked targets. As usual, Kuwait, Bahrain, Jordan, and Qatar. The UAE reported that Iranian cruise missiles hit two of its tankers, and there was one Indian crew member who was killed, and others were wounded as well. So escalation goes on. Keep an eye on oil prices. Trump has since pulled back since earlier in the day on his 20% tariff. Again, it's all art of the deal stuff. First the tariff's on, then it's off, then it's on, then it's off. And I'm sure he's keeping an eye on oil prices, which are up today, but not that bad, really. All in all, not that bad. A minor uptick in prices, all things considered. But people have a close eye on the stock market and oil markets because we are heading in towards an election, and it's essential that Trump does not hurt himself politically, or else a lot of this is just going to get reversed whenever the Democrats get power. So important to note all that. And we do have some good news to report, which is that we saw just an unbelievable day in the economy. Consumer prices falling sharply in June, much better than expected. Inflation is getting crushed. That's the way we're framing it at Breitbart News. Much better than expected, and the biggest decline in 6 years. Consumer prices falling sharply thanks to relief at the gas pump and a broader decline in inflation overall, according to the Department of Labor. These are fresh statistics. The largest decline since 2020, April of 2020 to be precise. So that's mid-COVID, and we're over 6 years since then. And compared to a year ago, prices are 3.5% higher, which is closing in on that target rate of about 2%, which is very good. I mean, remember, we saw 9% under Biden, and things keep dropping. They get better, but this is a big decline, especially considering the expectation was a climb of 3.8% from a year earlier, a slowdown of the annual inflation from May's 4.2%. So they thought we'd see a pretty big dip, but we saw nearly double the dip that the prognosticators were expecting. So core prices, which are a measure that excludes food and energy, were flat compared to the prior month, which is the best that we've seen in since over 5 years for that one. So for the year, core prices are up just 2.6%, which is, again, very, very close to that 2% target figure. So based on round monthly figures, the headline consumer price index rose at roughly 2.8%. Annualized core CPI rose at 2.4% annualized over 3 months and 2.6% over 6 months. Those of you who have a box score and are keep close to those specific numbers. We're seeing energy prices plummet 5.7% in June after a rise in May. We're seeing gasoline prices plummeting, a 10% drop after rising 7% in May. So that's amazing. Grocery store prices up just 0.2%. Again, that's a very good number as well. And the list just goes on. It just seems like so many parts of the economy now, we are getting back to what we want. Despite worries about AI chip demand that would drive up the prices for consumer phones and electronics and stuff like that, consumer prices on those types of items fell 0.7%. Smartphone prices down 0.8%. Remember all that talk that Apple was going to jack up all their prices? Well, all of this turned out to be fake news. Maybe Apple did specifically, but overall people are paying less for their smartphones. So this is a much better than expected report, and it probably takes a rate hike off the table this summer, which is good. We don't want to see the inflation numbers lead to a interest rate hike. So markets have been pricing a significant chance that the Fed would actually increase interest rates, even though Kevin Warsh, new to the Fed, is generally inclined to cut, as far as we can tell. But Fed officials indicating that a hot inflation report could justify a hike, and now the expectations are that it's not going to. So this all suggests that Trump's tariffs also have not added prices for consumers. An important point to be made over and over again, that the tariffs we were told would be wildly inflationary, that has just not been the case. And so the widespread criticism from whoever is your favorite economist has just not panned out when it comes to tariffs in particular. People frame it as a national sales tax. There was no evidence that was ever offered to support the claim. And now this is all apparently disproven, at least based on the latest numbers. So cause for celebration, good news happening in the economy despite so much of the turmoil, despite so much uncertainty when it comes to wars. And it just does look very positive. And so there's a lot of reason to be optimistic about the future of Trump's economy. We come back from the break, though. I'll give you some things to be more pessimistic about, which is the complete crazed nature of the Democrat Party. I've got some unbelievable cuts from their most wild and unruly candidates and elected officials. All that to come on the Alex Marlowe Show.
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13: 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Health officials are sharing tips to help prevent cyclosporiasis as hundreds of cases are reported across the country. The CDC recommends washing produce, cleaning hands, and refrigerating cut fruits and vegetables to reduce the risk of infection. Sacramento County has agreed to a $500,000 settlement with the family of Sherrano Stingley, an unarmed man who died after deputies restrained him during a 2022 encounter. Stingley, who was experiencing a mental health crisis, lost consciousness while deputies held him face down as they tried to handcuff him. A Yolo County judge has ruled David Walker will face murder charges in the deaths of two 17-year-old girls killed while riding bikes in West Sacramento last August. Prosecutors allege Walker was drunk, hit the teens, and fled the scene. I'm Trey Westerberg with your California News Flash on AM 1380, The Answer.
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17: Most Americans think of Abraham Lincoln and they think of the Civil War or the Emancipation. But in 1862, he signed another hugely significant piece of legislation, the Homestead Act. It offered eligible Americans up to 160 acres of land, not as a prize for the powerful, but as an opportunity for ordinary families willing to live on it, work it, and build something lasting. Why did it matter? Because Lincoln understood that freedom was not merely the absence of tyranny. Rather, freedom required responsibility, labor, stewardship, and moral courage. A free people must be given room to build, but they also must be willing to cultivate what they have been given. That still matters today. Liberty without responsibility decays. Opportunity without character collapses. Lincoln's lesson is clear. A nation stays free when its people remain willing to work, build, and steward freedom under God.
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0: administration to rig our democracy so that it would be hard for any Democrat in any state to win any election, and disenfranchise all married women in the meantime, by the way. And just you have to show your birth certificate at the polls if you have a married name.
1: So this is all a lie. It's saying that we're disenfranchising married women. Of course, we're not doing that. But all these people, what they're doing is they're trying to pander in a way to reveal that they would not win elections without the SAVE Act. She says literally the SAVE America Act would make it hard for any Democrat in any state to win any election. So that means if we have an ID to vote, if you have to prove you're a resident to vote, then that means the Democrats cannot win. That reveals exactly why I have the mess that I have to deal with out in California. They proactively mail ballots to ineligible voters. How insane is that? Carl DeMaio, who's been on the program a number of times, estimates as many as 10% of the ballots that are sent out by the state of California to voters are to people they know to be ineligible. People who have moved, people who have died. A remarkable thing that the Democrats are now starting to own up to it. This is about winning elections. This is not about preserving American law and order. It's not about our ability to have a free and fair system. It's not about democracy, maintaining our Republican system. It's not about having checks and balances. All this is about assuring the Democrats win every single time. And I'll tell you, she could be joined in the Senate perhaps by a person named Haley Stevens, who may be even nuttier. Let's play cut six, please.
2: And you better believe I'm going to be doing it with a little bit of joy, a little bit of enthusiasm, a little bit of energy, and a little bit of stick it to them. Because that's the Michigan.
1: If you're missing the visuals on this one, that this is a person who, if she was doing this to a third grade classroom, you would think this teacher is nuts and I want my children to go away from her. And yet she very likely could be headed to the Senate. It's going to be her or Saeed who's getting the Democrat nomination. That's going to be a big seat. I'm kind of looking forward to when the primaries wrap up and then we can finally start getting into some of the general election, because these are some unbelievable characters. When we come back from the break, I've got a new Tallarico clip. I've got an update on what Karen Bass is up to in Los Angeles. Quite a bit to do here on The Marlo Show, so hope you stick.
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12: Most Americans think of Abraham Lincoln and they think of the Civil War or the Emancipation. But in 1862, he signed another hugely significant piece of legislation, the Homestead Act. It offered eligible Americans up to 160 acres of land, not as a prize for the powerful, but as an opportunity for ordinary families willing to live on it, work it, and build something lasting. Why did it matter? Because Lincoln understood that freedom was not merely the absence of tyranny. Rather, freedom required responsibility, labor, stewardship, and moral courage. A free people must be given room to build, but they also must be willing to cultivate what they have been given. That still matters today. Liberty without responsibility decays. Opportunity without character collapses. Lincoln's lesson is clear. A nation stays free when its people remain willing to work, build, and steward freedom under God.
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1: Let me give you a quick update. Oh, by the way, thanks to the team. Love my guys. Greg Eben, Sean McConnell, Roger Wicker Jr., Rick Locke, Garrett Jolly, Matt Zibel, Ricky Lopez, Misty Callahan, John Cassio, Daniel West. All make vital contributions. All right, here's an update on how socialism is going. In New York City, we've now seen rents go to record high. So that's what happens. They can't stop it. It is inevitable. We have seen the median market rate in June in Manhattan. It is now up to $5,295 plus 8.2% year over year. Brooklyn, $4,300 if you would like to get an apartment on average. This is massive housing affordability issues. It is being described as DEFCON 1, and people need to address the housing shortage, not just cap the rents. Mamdani wants to figure out a way to cap the rents, but the bottom line is that people are always going to fill the rents when it is low, when the prices are low. The issue is there's not enough inventory. There's not enough places because there is hard to zone. People don't want to invest there because they know that they make nice units. They can't charge the market rate for them. And a lot of people are going to see that there's all these vacant units that are being regulated so that people can't move into them. So it's a huge crisis, top to bottom, worthy of a lot more time than I have time to dedicate to it now. But just noteworthy that the experiment that's going on in New York City with socialism, not off to a very strong start as we were seeing rents actually go up on Mamdani's watch. But the question is, will anyone care? I don't think so. And I got a good example that we have a mayor in Los Angeles who nearly burned down the city, or the city did burn down on her watch, and yet she won the primary to get reelected. She might not win the general, but she finished first in the primary. Let me give you a taste of what Karen Bass's priorities are these days. Cut 9, please.
14: I just want everybody to know there is no way in the world I'm going to wait for the private sector to respond. I'm talking directly to the neighbors. They've made very specific requests. So all these booths you see out here are in direct response to what the neighbors have asked for. And instead of asking them to come to us, we're going to them. And we're going to be out here doing everything and anything that is needed to meet their needs.
1: She's got the influencer camera out. She is walking. She's talking. She looks very confident, as always. And she's giving out stuffed Pikachus to people who lost homes in a fire. But what she hasn't done is a year and a half after the L.A. fires, no one is building in the Palisades. You can go down there. I was down there just a couple of weeks ago. It is truly horrifying. They've cleared out all the debris, and that's it. No one is building. There's a handful of houses at most that are being built. They don't care. This is all about performance art. It's all about, well, you know what's hard? Changing the zoning commission, changing the coastal commission, getting houses built. What's easy is getting the stuffed Pikachus from Amazon and then putting them in a duffel bag and handing them out to kids who lost everything. And this will be tolerated. These Democrats, they're so absolutely off the wall. The latest Tallarico cut, this is a mind blower. Can we play cut 8, please?
15: A lot of our communities here in the Big Bend region depend on tourism. They depend on visitors from across Texas, people like me coming from Central Texas, to get away and experience this natural beauty, and people across the country who come and visit the parks. And I'm worried about what this senseless border wall would do to our tourism here in the region, what it would do to our local economies that we should be supporting and growing and cultivating, not attacking with political useless border walls.
1: What's noteworthy here, other than the insane idea that a border wall is going to harm tourism in Texas, I think it'll probably encourage a lot of tourism because not all tourists from Texas just come illegally through the southern border. In fact, most of the illegal immigration still goes through a checkpoint. People claim asylum, etc. They stay there because we've got our parole pipeline that's in place. But his suggestion is, of course, insane. But it, to emphasize the point I made last segment, it shows you that the Democrat Party did not get the fundamental flaw with the Joe Biden administration and why they lost more than any other reason in 2024. The reason why they lost more than any other reason 2024 So Joe Biden opened the border, and they never admitted it was a problem, and they never empathized for the people who suffered because of that. And until they start realizing that, I feel very confident about our prospects going forward. But just to raise the stakes, this is the co-chair of the Democrat Socialists of America, the DSA, someone named Ashiq Sadiq. This is another one of the great DSA ideas that could come to light should the socialists get more power. Cut 11, please.
16: So would you like to abolish the Senate?
17: That's part of our platform, and we don't think that's extreme. We think it's a change that would help make this country more democratic.
1: They want to abolish the Senate. They want to throw out our founding documents, our founding principles. They want to throw out the concept of federalism, essentially. And they just want to make it so that failing L.A., failing New York, failing Chicago, those are the only places that count when it comes to picking the president as well. Crazy stuff, but that's mainstream now in the Democrat Party. Go in peace to love and serve the Lord. See you tomorrow.
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22: News this hour at Town Hall, I'm Bob Agnew in Washington. Federal Reserve Chairman Kevin Warsh is pledging to make high inflation a thing of the past. Promise he made as he appeared for his first congressional testimony as Fed Chairman.
23: Inflation's a choice. The members of our committee have no tolerance for persistently elevated inflation, and we share a resolute commitment to ensure price stability.
22: Fellow U.S. senators today remembering South Carolina Senator Lindsey Graham. Republican Tom Cotton of Arkansas says Graham was a staunch supporter of the U.S. military from his very first appearance on Capitol Hill.
24: When Lindsey arrived in the House in 1995 as the first Republican congressman from South Carolina's 3rd Congressional District since 1877, he brought with him a sense of duty and responsibility, a love for liberty, and a resolute commitment to America's national security.
22: South Carolina Governor Henry McMaster has appointed Graham's sister Darlene Graham Nardone to complete the remainder of his Senate term, saying it was fitting that his little sister finished the work of one of the state's longest-serving senators. Wall Street is off to a quiet start, despite all the turmoil now in the Strait of Hormuz.
25: I'm Seth Sutel, and this is Markets in a Minute. Stocks are holding steadier on Wall Street after a report on inflation last month wasn't as bad as expected. Oil prices rose some more on worries that the U.S. and Iran might return to all-out war. The S&P 500 rose 0.3% in the first hour of trading Tuesday. The Dow added 54 points, that's about 0.1%. The NASDAQ Composite rose 0.7%. Chip stocks and other AI winners rose. Chip company Broadcom climbed 2.6%. Several big banks rose, including J.P. Morgan Chase and Bank of America, after reporting better profits than expected. Seth Sutel, New York.
22: And on Wall Street right now, the Dow's down 79 points. More at townhall.com.
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30: All right, Congress returns to work on Capitol Hill. Can the Republicans get a reconciliation bill together and pass it this summer? We'll get a live report from inside the Capitol. Secretary of State Marco Rubio moves against the International Criminal Court, and for good reason. We'll bring you Rubio's words in just a few moments. And yes, the home run derby last night in Philadelphia was awesome. And I was there. We'll have some thoughts on Cardinals slugger Jordan Walker, who pulled off the most dramatic comeback in Derby history to win the crown. Today is Tuesday, July the 14th. We broadcast live from New York City. On this day, 2025, 1 year ago today, broadcasting history was made when Common Sense for the American People launched right here on the Salem Radio Network. 1 year of coming to you daily on this radio program. We've had some laughs, we've had a few sad days, and we have covered the world, the nation, and the politics of it all as honestly as anyone out there, and that is the hallmark of this show. I will tell you the truth. I, of course, have my opinions, but never doubt, I will tell you the truth as I know it to be at that moment here on this live radio show, and that is the difference between what we do here and how a lot of other people choose to conduct themselves. In a world gone mad with conspiracy theories, conjecture, half-truths, made-up narratives, and alternative realities, we have only the truth to bring you here. And I thank you sincerely for your attention and your loyalty. Also, some other American history today. Singer and composer Woody Guthrie, born on this day in 1912. He made music for the common man, including this song, Cut 11.

0: 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Unbeatable prices, unbeatable selection, nobody beats Hoblit. Sacramento County has agreed to a $500,000 settlement with the family of Sherrano Stingley, an unarmed man who died after deputies restrained him during a 2022 encounter. Stingley, who was experiencing a mental health crisis, lost consciousness while deputies held him face down as they tried to handcuff him. A Yolo County judge has ruled David Walker will face murder charges in the deaths of two 17-year-old girls killed while riding bikes in West Sacramento last August. Prosecutors allege Walker was drunk, hit the teens, and fled the scene. Health officials are sharing tips to help prevent cyclosporiasis as hundreds of cases are reported across the country. The CDC recommends washing produce, cleaning hands, and refrigerating cut fruits and vegetables to reduce the risk of infection. I'm Trey Westerberg with your California News Flash on AM 1380, The Answer.
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10: Took the night off from CNN last night because I was in Philadelphia, where I bore witness to one of the greatest, maybe the greatest, Major League Baseball home run derbies we've ever had, in which Cardinals slugger Jordan Walker silenced the Phillies fans, silenced the Philadelphia crowd to pull off one of the greatest feats. Six swings, six home runs to defeat Kyle Schwarber. I'm going to talk about my experience at the Home Run Derby in just a minute. But first, I do want to talk to you about a key issue, and it's a reality for our country that the bureaucrats don't want to acknowledge, and that is that Alzheimer's is becoming an economic time bomb. We're not ready for this. Cases are on track to nearly double by 2060. That would be about 14 million cases. A lot of cases. Puts pressure on families, the workforce, and certainly an already strained Medicare and Medicaid program. Now, here's the part that should get your attention about this. American families shoulder most of the burden. They cover about 70% of the $400,000 lifetime care cost. Now, our competitors in the world are not standing still. China, in fact, has launched a national priority to aggressively expand early diagnosis and treatment. But here in the United States, we're waiting, still waiting until it's too late. However, we could turn this around. We have the tools, like simple blood tests, to spot the early signs of Alzheimer's, and that could keep people healthier longer and in the workforce. Now, four out of five voters say they are more likely to support a candidate who prioritizes better access to Alzheimer's detection, diagnosis, and treatment. That's good for families, good for the economy, and frankly, it's just common sense, which you know we fight for around here. If you want to learn more and join the fight, go to marketinstitute.org. It's our friends at marketinstitute.org. It is Tuesday, July 14th. This is Common Sense for the American People. I'm Scott Jennings. I don't know if you can detect it, but I got a little hoarseness in my voice today because I am suffering, struggling, after yelling myself to death last night in the stands. I was sitting just over the right field wall, about five or six rows back, for the Home Run Derby. I don't know if you like the Home Run Derby, if you like baseball. I love Home Run Derby. Do you ever remember, any of you all out there, when I was a kid, I remember on, I forget, it might have been ESPN Classic, I can't remember. One of the stations would play reruns of the original black and white Home Run Derby, where they would take two stars of the game, you know, Ernie Banks, Harmon Killebrew, and they would have a one-on-one Home Run Derby. It was a black and white show. There was an announcer, and it was really interesting. Anyway, I loved that as a kid. And as an adult, part of my favorite part of the All-Star game festivities is the Home Run Derby. I'd never been, but I got a chance to go last night in Philadelphia, and I sat in what I thought was going to be the home run landing zone, right over the wall. Little did I know, virtually every ball that was hit to right field went over my head, not just by a little, but by a lot. But what I'm going to remember, now I'm a Cardinals fan. You all know that. I talk about the Redbirds on here sometimes. But I'm going to remember Jordan Walker leaping onto the national stage by, pardon me, by, well, he had a great first round. He hit like 13 home runs. Then he easily defeated his opponent in the second round. And then in the finals, Jordan Walker had to hit six home runs in a row. He had to hit six in a row without missing to win it. And here is the final swing. I took this video. Cut 15.

0: 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More than a meal, it's a connection. A Yolo County judge has ruled that David Walker will face murder charges in the drunk driving deaths of two teenage girls who were hit while on their bicycles while in West Sacramento last August. Applications open for the upcoming deer hunting season in Merced and Stanislaus counties. The California Department of Fish and Wildlife accepting applications for a limited number of access permits. Pacific Gas and Electric may pay a $22 million settlement over the 2022 mosquito fire in Placer County that destroyed 78 structures and burned more than 76,000 acres. The California Public Utilities Commission asking for public comment on the proposed $22 million settlement. John Loretta, AM 1380, The Answer.
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4: It says in Luke 18, beginning at verse 1, "Then he, that is Jesus, spoke a parable to them, that men always ought to pray and not lose heart." 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And Jesus says, pray. So let us embrace that instruction from Jesus. Let us pray when we face difficult situations, when we feel like it's all against us, when we feel like there's no way. Let us pray and not lose heart. And if we will, God will answer that prayer and he will strengthen us and help us.
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10: Is my guest. You can follow Eli on X at Eli Lake. You can listen to Breaking History. You can also, of course, read him at the Free Press, which I do whenever he posts. He had a great post this weekend. Eli, back to the vice president, which we talked about during the break. I just finished reading Communion. I reviewed it for Fox News. It's over at the website today. There are a few pages that address boomers. Me. Not you. Address boomers, especially Reagan-era boomers. And I was a kid carrying a
11: briefcase. I'm a Gen Xer. Yeah.
10: And saying, you're not one of them. You've got a five-year-old. But saying, hey, boomers, I'm going to paraphrase here. Your worldview is based on the Soviet Union being there, and maybe your rules-based international order doesn't exist anymore. Would you at least think about that? Kind of hit me like a brick. He's right. I'm very much a product of my Time magazine correlation of forces. They've got this many tanks in the Fulda Gap. We've got that. Do you think he might be right that a lot of the American foreign policy establishment has not stepped back from the world to take a new look at it?
11: Well, I do think that there is a lot of old kind of dead assumptions about things. Like the, you know, the value of NATO if European, if the big European countries kind of continue on this path, it's much deeper than a problem about spending enough of your budget on defense. It really gets to, will you be able, will your population be willing to defend your country at a certain point? Are you, you know, you will you be able to absorb and have lots of new migrants who have come to your country assimilate in such a way that they will really, you know, embody what we understand to be French or German or Dutch or English values? And those are very serious, deep structural questions that I think, you know, me included as a Gen Xer, you know, those of us who kind of came from, you know, the pre, you know, knew the pre-Trump era very well, we might sort of look at it and we just sort of, we were on a little bit of autopilot when it came to things like NATO and the alliance system. The other thing I think that he's got a very good point on, which has been one of my criticisms for a long time, and I think you would agree with this, is that when we decided that we were going to ultimately knit in illiberal superpowers like China and Russia into the global system, we assumed that that would liberalize them, but in reality, it ended up undermining some of the international systems that we also took for granted. So in that respect, I think that that is a totally fair point, and it's one that I would say is beyond simply generational. It's just a matter of, again, we just sort of assume these things were on autopilot for a while, and that, oh yeah, eventually, you know, Fukuyama insists.
10: No, you win the prize. You mentioned Fukuyama. I call it Fukuyama disease because I had it. I had end of history disease, and it takes a while to shake that off.
11: Yeah, and like, and oh, don't worry about China. They, you know, when, hey, they've got all this money coming in. They've got a prosperous middle class. They'll eventually get democracy. Look what happened. It happened to us. It happened to all these other countries. That's not necessarily true. And when you enrich authoritarian and totalitarian regimes, you don't necessarily you know, automatically, you know, get a magic formula that will give you you know, democratic revolutions. In fact, what you're doing is you're strengthening regimes that have a dedicated interest in squashing any chance for such you know, popular evolutions of that sort. So in my view, yeah, like that's a totally fair point that he's making. And, you know, in that respect, I would agree.
10: Okay, I'm going to, I'm really going to impose on your time and try and keep you in another 12 minutes, Eli. But if you can't, don't worry. Here's the setup to the next question. There's been a lot of discussion on commentary that we don't have a plan. I think we do, but I'm very generous towards this. I think the plan is what the president said to me yesterday. The MOU was a test, sort of like a non-binding letter of intent in real estate world, which I came out of for 35 years doing. And a non-binding letter of intent is just an agreement to meet again. And we didn't meet again, and we're done. So I think what the president is doing is following through on a ratcheting up the pressure again, and that eventually they will buckle. They have to buckle. So we have 1 minute to the break, and then I'll break and talk to you during the break and after. What do you think?
11: Well, they've proven resilient, but they have an advantage. The Iranian regime has an advantage. They don't care about the welfare of their people. So unfortunately, I think they have a higher tolerance for pain. What I'm watching, what I'm hoping, is that you'll start to see a break in the ranks within those security services. And that's something that we can't know from where we are here. But, you know, pressure like that can produce such opportunities.
10: I'll be right back with Eli during the break, and he'll be back on the other side because, as I mentioned, David Albright, Eli Lake, Mark Dubowitz, and Rich Goldberg, and Benham Ben Talibu are the guys to listen to on Iran. Stay tuned. The huge-

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6: Lake of the Free Press. I'm really imposing on his time for one more segment. Eli, I want you to hold forth now. We are bombing Iran again as we speak. It's 3:44 in the east. It's way after dark, and we're hitting them hard. The president told me we're going to do this. I don't know what we're hitting. I don't know where we're hitting. What do you think is happening? What do you think is going on inside the administration? And what do you think is going to happen with Israel?
7: Well, I mean, first of all, it's good that we are no longer in the business of trying to negotiate a deal with Iran that would give them, that would recognize their right to continue to occupy Lebanon through Hezbollah. So that's excellent. And that the Rubio deal is the deal that looks like is the one that's going to endure. So that's very, very good. And from the perspective of Israel, I think what it shows is that, you know, I thought it was a minor thing because the president kind of said it before, but it was important that he sort of said, no, the relationship with Bibi is fine. You know, that sometimes we focus on some of the vituperations in the moment of Trump, and what we don't account for the fact that there is a long-standing, you know, trust and relationship with the Israeli leader at the moment. And he's got, and Netanyahu, regardless of what happens with Washington, is going to have a pretty tough election coming up in October. But for now, at least, I think what it shows is at least that that relationship is still intact, and that kind of immediate security coordination is very important. And

0: With your California News Flash, John Loretta, AM 1380, The Answer. 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In Sierra County, the Elephant Fire has burned more than 12,000 acres, only 5% containment. Evacuation orders have been issued in certain areas. Illegal drone activity has disrupted aerial firefighting efforts. Pacific Gas and Electric may pay a $22 million settlement over the 2022 mosquito fire in Placer County that destroyed 78 structures and burned more than 76,000 acres. California Public Utilities Commission asking for public comment on the proposed settlement. City of Sacramento set to begin inspecting residents' trash, mixed recycling, and organic waste bins this month. The inspections in an effort to comply with state law regarding methane emissions. John Loretta, AM 1380, The Answer.
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7: Maybe you've thought about taking a cruise. 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
9: America, Prime Minister of Iraq was at the White House today. Donald Trump had him into the Oval, did a gaggle with him. Let's listen in on part of that gaggle. Cut number 5.
10: So when I put that out yesterday, we've been doing that for many, many years. It was never fair to me that we would be guarding the Strait when we basically don't take it, we don't need the oil at all. And it wasn't important for us, but it was important for allies. It was important for people that we get along with very well, including the major Gulf State countries. So I put it out yesterday. I thought it was good. I was called by different people, different countries, kings and emirs and all of the people that we all know and we all love. And they've been, frankly, they've been very strong partners. And they said, we'd love to do it a different way. We'd love to invest in the United States with billions and billions of dollars and continue our record setting, because there's never been a time like this with the United States, with the factories, with the plants, with everything else. And we would like to invest tremendously in the United States as opposed to charging a fee. And I like that, actually, because I don't think anybody should be able to charge a fee for the straight or for any other straight relationship in terms of other sections of the world. I don't think anybody should be really in that position. But we were doing it as a reimbursement. The Gulf states are going to invest a tremendous amount of money into the United States, and that was very satisfactory to me. I think
9: I want you to know, I think that's a great resolution. I think that's the best resolution. We don't want to be a toll booth. We do want, as I said this on Fox earlier today when I was on with Sandra Smith, Gulf War I, 1991, George H.W. Bush collected from the Coalition of the Willing all the cost of deploying the American troops to free Kuwait from Saddam Hussein. We ought to do the same thing. Sounds like the president's working it out. More on that in a moment. I'm in the Relief Factor studio. I want to remind you, this is what will get you through your day. I am in the Relief Factor studio. I've been taking this now for 15 years. We celebrated the 26th year of the program on Friday, thanks to Kurt Schlichter for sitting in for me. It's also my 44th wedding anniversary on Friday. And I credit the last 15 years and the ability I got to do a 10K 2 weeks ago on Saturday, to do a 7-miler at Huntington Beach on the past Saturday. Wherever I am, I try and get my miles in. 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Here's President Trump on the inflation numbers, which were remarkably low today, down to 3.4% year over year, cut number 7.
11: 3.5%.
12: Yeah, thank you.
11: Will this trend hold now that strikes on Iran?
12: I think so. I think it's going to, inflation's down. We inherited the worst inflation in the history of our country. They say 48 years. It was the worst in the history of our country from Biden, Sleepy Joe. He might have been sleepy, but boy, he could create inflation like nobody. And I inherited that, and I got blamed for it, and it's not my fault. We are putting it to sleep. And we've done a great job, Scott and Howard and Marco and even Pete, because he's watching his dollars, right? But they've done a fantastic job. We've all done a fantastic job. So we had the worst inflation in history and the history of our country. I mean, we had months where it was 9% and 10%. And now we have a report just came out. It was just released. Thank you for bringing it up. But the report was incredible. Inflation is way down.
9: It's an incredible report. So here's what I think you ought to do with your security. Because inflation is going to get beat because we're producing our oil and we're getting investment in the United States, go to besthotgrill.com and celebrate. 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
6: I'm Hugh Hewitt, joined by Byron York. He is with the Washington Examiner, Fox News contributor. Byron, we lost a legend this week in Lindsey Graham. I know you've interviewed him 1,000 times. What were your thoughts when you woke up and found out that Lindsey had gone on to the next life?
7: Well, I was absolutely stunned. To tell you the truth, I was awakened in the middle of the night. Fox News was doing overnight coverage of it and asked me to be a part of it, so I tried to quickly gather my thoughts. But you're absolutely right. The thing that strikes you when you think about him is just how many things he was involved with. You know, going back from the, what he was doing now, which was working on the Iran war, working on the Middle East, working on the war in Ukraine, working on some sort of Abraham Accords going forward, just all this stuff, all the other foreign policy things. He was the chairman of the budget committee. He was in the middle of all of this, all of these budget battles. He'd obviously been involved in judicial confirmations. I guess his most famous speech was the Brett Kavanaugh speech, and after that he was the chairman of the Senate Judiciary Committee. Obviously he'd been extremely close to John McCain and was a big part of that presidential campaign in 2008. And if you go back all the way to the Clinton impeachment, he was in the House and he was an impeachment manager in the Clinton impeachment, which, and he did a great job, by the way. It's where he got famous. So, I mean, just really extraordinarily active life.
6: Now, Byron, I made the point to Brett Baer earlier. The Senate is getting older. My Senate, like, I'm a boomer. You're younger than I am. And Chuck Grassley seems like he'll go forever. But Mitch McConnell's retiring, and he's recovering, and that's good news. And John Cornyn was defeated, and that's bad news. But he was an institutionalist. The Senate is changing. Now, Leader Thune, very much an institutionalist. Tom Cotton is coming up behind him. Very much an institutionalist, but I think there's a big change in the Senate coming. It's already happening on the Democratic side. They're

0: With your California News Flash, John Loretta, AM 1380, The Answer. 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Nobody beats Hoblett. City of Sacramento to begin inspecting residents' trash, mixed recycling, and organic waste bins this month. The city inspections in effort to comply with state law to reduce methane emissions. A Yolo County judge has ruled that David Walker will face murder charges in the drunk driving deaths of two teenage girls who were hit and killed while biking in West Sacramento last August. In Tracy, the courthouse project moving forward with more than $65.8 million in state funding. The San Joaquin County Courthouse has been closed for 15 years. In Sierra County, the Elephant Fire has burned more than 12,000 acres, 5% containment, evacuation orders issued, illegal drone activity hampering firefighting efforts. John Loretta, AM 1380, The Answer.
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5: Most Americans think of Abraham Lincoln and they think of the Civil War or the Emancipation. But in 1862, he signed another hugely significant piece of legislation, the Homestead Act. It offered eligible Americans up to 160 acres of land, not as a prize for the powerful, but as an opportunity for ordinary families willing to live on it, work it, and build something lasting. Why did it matter? Because Lincoln understood that freedom was not merely the absence of tyranny. Rather, freedom required responsibility, labor, stewardship, and moral courage. A free people must be given room to build, but they also must be willing to cultivate what they have been given. That still matters today. Liberty without responsibility decays. Opportunity without character collapses. Lincoln's lesson is clear. A nation stays free when its people remain willing to work, build, and steward freedom under God.
6: Maybe you've thought about taking a cruise. 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This is the Gulf of America Cruise. 7 days through the Caribbean with Mike Gallagher, Scott Jennings, Larry O'Connor, Jennifer Horn, and a ship full of people who love this country. 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
8: Welcome back, America. I'm Hugh Hewitt. Coming up after the break, Ambassador Michael Oren joins us. Former Israeli ambassador to the United States is in Israel. I want to go to, though, Speaker Mike Johnson, who was so kind to me on the radio yesterday. He wandered into the Oval when I was talking to President Trump. Got on the phone and assured us that the AM radio in every car act will pass. I like that. Today he did a presser. Boy, did he hammer communism in America. Cut number 9.
9: What happens? It's inevitable. Communism and this philosophy has led to the murder of tens of millions of innocent people in the 20th century alone. It is a nightmare. It is a trail to certain death, okay? And that's why we're speaking in such stark terms, because we need America to wake up. We're not even, look, 35 years ago, Republicans and Democrats in Congress, when I was coming up in, you know, the Reagan years, They were fighting communism on a distant shore. Now it's here. But in Congress, they all agreed on that. They obviously knew that we had to fight communism. And so what they were doing here for domestic policy, that was foreign policy. Domestic policy, they were arguing over, you know, marginal tax rates and the shades of regulation and how large the government should be. You know, there wasn't a huge difference, a chasm between the two parties. Those days are gone. Right now, domestically, we are arguing, we are debating, we are fighting, the election will be over, whether we're going to maintain our freedom in a constitutional republic, the greatest experiment in self-governance in the history of the world, the longest surviving constitution on the planet, the nation that everybody wants to emulate, and everybody wants to come here. We have to seal our borders so they won't flood over them. We're the only nation in the world that has that distinction. We're the last great superpower. We are the greatest nation in the history of the world. We are fighting right now in Congress over whether we're going to maintain our status as a constitutional republic, or we're going to trade that in, dismantle the foundations, and go down this dark road of death to communism. That is the question on the ballot this fall. Now, the DSA published their platform. I hope you're all covering. Oh, I hope you're writing in depth about their platform. I read it out at an event a few weeks ago, and they made an ad mocking me reading their platform.
8: Mike Johnson went on, cut number 10.
9: It's in their platform. They want to remove the carceral state, they said. No prisons. They don't want to fund the police. This is not a game. Everybody needs to understand. These crazy little mini Mamdanis who are popping up all around the country, they are a danger to you and your family. This is not a game. If they promise you free stuff, there is far more beneath those promises that even some of these people do not understand themselves. And so we are here as the Republican Party to stand on the founding principles of the greatest nation in the history of the world. It is our duty to do that. And we're doing it on behalf of all of you, even the journalists who don't agree with our policies all the time. You better agree on these principles, because it's what keeps you free. By the way, it's what keeps the press free, okay? This is essential for your well-being and your family. This is not a game. This is not our father's Democrat Party. We're not arguing over marginal tax rates anymore. We're arguing over whether or not freedom is going to survive. And that's why we're so serious about this.
8: And he's right, by the way. Mini Mamdanis are springing up everywhere. In New Jersey, Adam Hawami. In New York, Chevalier, Valdez, Lander. They're all going to be in the House. The squad's going to go from 5 to 9 at least. We've got Scott Wiener in San Francisco replacing Nancy Pelosi. He's far to the left on everything, except he's not crazy about Israel like the rest of them are. And then we have 2 Senate seats being contested by them. Abdul El-Sayed is a DSAer in Michigan, and he's ahead in the polls because his only opponent is Congresswoman Haley Stevens. She gave a rally yesterday. Here's a little bit of that rally, cut number 12.
10: I am going to be working on our behalf. I am going to be telling the stories on our behalf. And you better believe I'm going to be doing it with a little bit of joy, a little bit of enthusiasm, a little bit of energy, and a little bit of stick it to them. Because that's the Michigan way.
8: Okay, if you're watching that on the Salem News Channel, you're saying, was that a Saturday Night Live skit? It's not. It's the only person between the United States Senate and El-Sayed not named Mike Rogers. Now, I think Mike Rogers is going to win in Michigan. Very, very, very good candidate. I think he's going to win in Michigan. But I want you to watch that again, because this is who the most radical Senate Democrat candidate in the country has to beat in order to get to the runoff with Mike Rogers. Haley Stevens, a member of the House, cut number 12.
10: I am going to be working on our behalf. I am going to be telling the stories on our behalf. And you better believe I'm going to be doing it with a little bit of joy, a little bit of enthusiasm, a little bit of energy, and a little bit of stick it to them. Because that's the Michigan way.
8: That's the Michigan way. I'm not going to bring up the fact that Michigan cheated in the college football way, but we're not going to bring that up. I'm just going to point out Abdul El-Sayed is the most radical Democrat running for the Senate anywhere in the United States since Graham Platner had to leave the race. They're going to nominate a real palooka up here, Troy Jackson. Really, a stick of butter has more life than Troy Jackson. And so Susan Collins will be fine. Mike Watley's got a fight on his hands in North Carolina. We're paying attention, John Houston in Ohio. We're paying attention everywhere because the Senate cannot be lost. The House can be a tough fight. Mike Johnson's in it. Good for the speaker. We will too. But next, we're going to go to Israel and talk to Ambassador Michael Oren. Stay tuned.
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5: Welcome back, America. I'm Hugh Hewitt, joined now by Ambassador Michael Oren, former Israeli ambassador to the United States, now head of the Israeli Advocacy Project. Dr. Oren, welcome back. I was talking about your prime minister with President Trump yesterday. Boy, that sounds good. That's name-dropping 101. So I was talking to President Trump about Bibi Netanyahu yesterday, and he said Bibi is a wartime prime minister, and he likes him, and he gets along with him. They disagree. The president is right when they disagree, but he doesn't know the other people. What do you make of that?
6: I just got to tell you, I had a Schrodinger's hat moment about 10 minutes ago because I'm watching Israeli news, and there's Hugh Hewitt talking to President Trump on Israeli news. So you're looking good on Israeli Channel 12. What do I make of it? Well, the headline in Israel tonight is a little bit different, that Trump had a difficult conversation with Netanyahu, telling him that the Israeli forces have to withdraw from both from Syria and from Lebanon. That our presence, military presence in Syria, is going to cause an escalation with the Syrian government. And, you know, and Netanyahu has to say to him, okay, we're happy to get out, but let's make peace first. And if you can assure our people in Northern Galilee that they're not going to come under rocket fire, if you can assure the Druze of Lebanon, of Syria, that they're not going to be massacred by the government in Damascus, because that was the case, is one of the reasons that Israel went into Syria to begin with, to protect the Druze there. And we have a Druze population here that is dear to us. It's a what we call a blood covenant between us and the Druze. We can't be seen or, in fact, you know, abandon the Druze of Syria. This is a complex situation. Israel doesn't enjoy having our troops beyond our borders, especially since the reservists have spent literally hundreds of days in reserve service. It's very, very difficult. But they cannot leave these positions without endangering the entire population of northern Israel. And that is not just a strategic consideration for Israel, it's an existential situation for Israel.
5: Your Ambassador, yesterday I read Manny Fabian's story on Beaufort Castle and what's below it. The Prime Minister ought to send the President the pictures of what's below Beaufort Castle. That's insane. A 10 to 15 year project to dig out an impregnable fortress from which to assault Israel 3 miles from the Israeli border. That's insane.
6: Right. It's insane, but it's entirely par for the course. Entirely par for the course. What do you think Hezbollah is doing there with the Iranians? They're not there to sun and summer. They're there to prepare for an invasion of Israel, what they call the Operation for the Conquest of Galilee. And they're very serious about it. They trained a force of what they call the Redwan Force, which is something in the order of about 5,000

0: highly trained terrorists that would rush across the border in tunnels, on paragliders, on motorcycles, and take over all of Galilee, all the way up to Haifa, massacring and killing on a scale that would certainly dwarf that of Hamas on October 7th, 2023. So these are not issues which Israel has any wiggle room, Hugh. Zero wiggle room. Again, we want nothing better to bring our women and men home from serving in Lebanon and in Syria. But this is an issue. I'm going to say it again. It's not just about our security. It's about our existence. If we give up on the northern part of the country, you might as well kiss the entire country goodbye.
1: Now, you're the diplomat. I'm the talk radio host and journalist and television radio guy. All I know is I ask questions. The president said, Bibi's a wartime prime minister. We get along very well. He thinks highly of him. If that conversation actually has and I see, happened, and I see the Axios report that it did, what's the prime minister going to do? What's any prime minister going to do except tap dance and say what you said? Happy to get out. We got to get rid of Hezbollah and Hamas first.
0: That's what he's got to say. I mean, that's why he gets the big shekels, right? And he's going to have to say to President Trump, listen, we so appreciate everything you've done for us in the past. We appreciate what you're doing to Iran right now, tonight. And by the way, Israel's on very high alert tonight for the possibility of the recrudescence of war between us and Iran. And the Iranians are being very careful not to strike at us or striking at everybody else, because they know if they strike at us, we're going to strike back, you know, 30-fold. But we appreciate the reimposition of the American blockade of the Strait of Hormuz, which I think is a key to forcing Iran's hand and perhaps even bringing down the Iranian regime. All that is good. We appreciate it deeply, but certain things we cannot concede. And, you know, Mr. President, you would want your kids and your grandkids to be living in Upper Galilee right now at a time when the Israeli forces are withdrawing from Lebanon and Syria.
1: So my focus yesterday with the president was on Pickaxe Mountain, and I came away relieved that, A, he knows all about it, B, doesn't think it's off the target list. Indeed, it's coming soon. What do you know about Pickaxe Mountain? What do they say in Israel about it?
0: It's far down. It is dug so deep under the mountains, the Iranians, that even a bunker buster, Bob, can't reach it. And how the United States plans to attack it, whether they attack it solely from the air, perhaps, you know, using Israeli experience, attacking it from the ground as well. Back in the early autumn of 2024, 120 Israeli commandos went into Syria and dismantled an entire missile-making factory. So we have some experience in this area. We may have to go in that direction and create a cordon sanitaire around the mountain where no Iranian forces can approach. Something very similar was done with the rescue of that American pilot who was shot down over Syria. And send in special forces and blow the place up in a way that that bunker busters cannot do from the air. But the Iranians have been working on that site, and when you're working on that site, that means only one thing. The Iranians are trying to restart their nuclear program and perhaps rush out and break out to create a nuclear weapon.
1: Did not Israel do that with Syria towards the end of the George W. Bush administration? Didn't they go into Syria and destroy a nuclear facility?
0: From the air. Again, from the air, but with certain forces that were helping in the targeting, but it was from the air. But that was a surface facility. It wasn't underground. This is a horse of a very different color, and that color is a deep, deep black. It's underground. And, you know, I don't see, I'm not an expert in the capabilities of a B-2 bomber carrying a 30,000-pound bunker buster bomb, but it appears that under this, the Iranians built Pickaxe Mountain facility precisely with the B-2 in mind and how they could escape a bombing by the aircraft.
1: If they did that, that is a conundrum. Quick question. He also said that the American and Israeli militaries can get the third and fourth and fifth string of the Iranian leadership if they need to. You agree?
0: Yeah, sure. Yeah, sure. And listen, from Israel's perspective, We have unfinished business with Iran. We are prepared to go back into full-scale kinetic activity. But right now, the United States is systematically degrading the Iranians, reimposing that blockade. From Israeli perspective, all of that is good news.
1: Michael Oren, thank you. Founder of the Israel Advocacy Group. Ambassador Oren, always a pleasure to talk to you. I appreciate it. Don't go anywhere, America. I'll be right back.
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1: 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I forgot in the first hour, so deep into the conversation with Eli Lake, I say, I'll take it in the third hour. So right here, I'm not going to go a day without it. I forgot it in hour number one, but I'm taking it right now because you shouldn't leave home without your Relief Factor. And you shouldn't leave home without your Relief Factor, especially when you've got a tear in your rotator cuff and you got to get your miles in. See those four pills, like carrying curcumin and resveratrol omega? Like this. That's how easy it is. I do it every day. Normally I do it in the first hour, so don't forget in hours two and three. 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Americans for Prosperity still ran. We had the big Lollapalooza on July 4th, right? 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I'm going to be in Ohio for the 250th anniversary of the signing, which we're doing at the Perry Memorial on August the 2nd. 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Thank you, Adam. Thank you, Arlie. Thank you, Dwayne. I'm Hugh Hewitt. Talk to you tomorrow on the next Hugh Hewitt Show.
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11: News this hour from Town Hall. I'm Keith Peters in Washington. Voters in one of the most conservative states in the country will decide whether to roll back the state's abortion ban. Correspondent Bernie Bennett has more.
12: Idaho officials informed supporters Monday that the measure would be added to the ballot. That makes it the fourth state where voters will directly decide abortion policy in November. In Missouri, a proposal would undo an amendment adopted 2 years ago that allowed abortion. In Nevada and Virginia, measures before voters would enshrine abortion rights in the state constitutions. Both places already allow abortion through at least 24 weeks of pregnancy. Abortion rights groups have prevailed in most ballot measure votes over the last 4 years. Bernie Bennett reporting.
11: There are growing concerns about aging lawmakers in Washington, D.C. Correspondent Laura Winters reports.
13: The sudden death of South Carolina Senator Lindsey Graham is renewing focus on the country's aging lawmakers. Graham had just turned 71 just 2 days before he passed away. The senator appeared to be in good health and had played golf with President Trump and former South Carolina Congressman Trey Gowdy just days before he left for a trip to Ukraine. Meanwhile, Republican Senator Mitch McConnell, who was 84, was rushed to the hospital back on June 14th. McConnell says he fell at home and has been suffering from a mild case of pneumonia. He released a photo of himself and his wife. And President Trump, now 80, is the oldest person ever elected president. He was 78 at the time.
11: Using the Strait of Hormuz, saying Gulf countries would instead invest in the United States. Another wave of U.S. strikes on Iran and Iranian attacks on shipping and U.S. allies left an interim peace deal in tatters. On Wall Street, the Dow by 9 points, the Nasdaq rose 233, the S&P advanced 28. More at townhall.com.
14: There's an old saying that if you see someone without a smile, give them one of yours. You might want to remember that if you ever run into Tess Christian, a British woman who became well known for refusing to smile for over 40 years. According to news reports, Tess believed smiling caused wrinkles, so she trained herself to relax her facial muscles no matter how joyful her circumstances, like in 1991 when she refused to smile at her own wedding, or a year later when she wouldn't smile even though she was overwhelmed with joy at the birth of her daughter. Most of us don't refuse to smile, but we also don't smile as much as we ought to, which is too bad because smiling is good for us. It releases endorphins, dopamine, and serotonin, all responsible for lifting our emotions. 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I'm Jim Daly.
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24: 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I am Larry Elder. 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Action-packed show for you today. Later this hour, we're going to talk to Republican California gubernatorial candidate Steve Hilton. Iran has now been bombed 3 nights in a row. We're going to take a look at the mentality of this enemy. President Trump will be giving a address to the nation on Thursday night, and he's changed his decision on imposing a 20% reimbursement fee for cargo moving through the Strait of Hormuz. The June consumer price report shows prices fell 0.4% from May, the largest monthly decline in 6 years. The June prediction by nearly every expert was wrong. Socialist Bernie Sanders often points to the country of Sweden as the example America should emulate. He may have to pick another country. Google News, one of the most popular news aggregates, suppressed stories about Graham Plattner. Michigan candidate for senator says the Israeli government is as evil as Hamas. Wait until you hear about the People's Conference for Palestine held last summer in Detroit. And a tech billionaire, formerly a large donor to the Democratic Party, says the media lied to the country about what Trump said about Charlottesville. All of this and more, 888-971-SAGE, 888-971-7243. Let's start with the economy. The consumer price index report was far better than economists predicted. Inflation slowed year to year to 3.5%, down from 4.2% in May. Economists had expected it to be year to year 3.8%. In May, consumer prices fell 0.4%, the largest monthly decline since the early days of COVID back in 2020. Overall, energy prices fell 5.7%. Gas prices fell 9.7% in June. Shelter inflation rose just 0.1%. Now, obviously, this is before the military attacks against Iran have resumed, and gas prices, core gas prices for oil, have gone up already. So we'll see whether or not we have back-to-back month like this, but it's really, really positive news. Number 46.
0: Here we go. This is our June release of the Consumer Price Index, expecting a headline number to be negative 0.1%. This is 4 times more negative, -0.4%. That would be the biggest negative drop that we've seen since 420, since basically COVID timing, which really affected, of course, all of the inflation data points. So that goes back, boom, basically 6 year low. And if we look at the CPI month over month on the core, also under expectations, comes in at goose egg, zero. Zero would be the smallest amount. It would equal Jan of 21. To find a smaller change or a more negative change or -0.1%, that's May of 2020. And if we look at the year-over-year numbers, year-over-year headline, 3.5, 3/10 less than expected, much less than the 4.2 in the rearview mirror. That would be the lightest since March of this year when it was 3.3. Year-over-year core, 2.6. 2/10 less than expectations, 3/10 less than the rearview mirror, 2.6 equals March, 2.5 brings you to February of this year.
24: All of the Bloomberg economists were wrong, as were the other so-called experts. Number 47.
1: Sure, energy prices have come down a lot, but everything else is going down too. And I think that's why, if you look at Bloomberg, they surveyed 67 economists, and 67 economists got it wrong because they didn't understand that it wasn't just about energy. It's about all these other things that President Trump is doing to cut costs.
2: Big thing Americans obviously care about are gas prices, especially during the summertime. If we can pull up this AAA chart showing gas prices right now, they're down from what they were about a month ago, but they're still significantly higher than they were this time 1 year ago. Obviously, the war in Iran is throwing a wrench into this. As long as that conflict is going on, should Americans expect these prices to just basically keep seesawing?
1: Well, I think that one of the ways you should think about it is that the oil prices were up almost at $150 a barrel at the peak of the conflict, and now they're low 80s today, and they were in the 60s and 70s just a week ago. So what happens is they take the oil, they move it to the refinery, and then they turn it into gasoline. So there's a whole bunch of a gasoline deflation on the way. And even with the renewed conflict, if you look at what oil prices are today, they're about half of what they were in the peak.
24: Now let's turn to Iran. The president's going to give an address on Thursday to the nation at 9 p.m. Eastern Time. Here is what he said about the strait, number 28.
3: they'll return to that.
4: Yeah, I think it's the other spot, so sure, I do.
5: But Mr. President, you noted the United States is bombing Iran again. I mean, you've been bombing Iran for months now. Is this just the new normal for the American people?
4: No, well, you know, we're in Vietnam for 19 years. We're here for 4 months. So I think we've done a lot. We've knocked out their Navy in a period of 1 month. We knocked out their Air Force. Their Air Force is non-existent. We knocked out most of their missiles, most of their drones. We knocked out their drone manufacturing capability, about 92%. Their missile capability for manufacturing, we knocked out 89%. And they have a little capability, but they don't have any capability for us. This is almost a military skirmish. Now, with all of that being said, you have to get people that want to make something. We had a deal with them 2 days ago, and then they said, oh, we can't make that deal. We have to negotiate it further. And this is what they've done for 47 years. The difference is nobody negotiated like I do. And this should have been done by Bush and Obama and Biden and people before them, frankly. It's 47 years they've been ripping off everybody and really hurting and killing thousands of people. So they killed 52,000 protesters, but they killed many, many people with Soleimani, who I killed in the first term. Soleimani killed many people, many, many people, and not only killed, when you see a young former soldier walking around with no legs, no arms, a face that's been horribly, horribly hurt, that was done by Iran. That was done by Soleimani. He was a person that was very evil. He was an evil genius. He was looking to take out a lot of our military installations in Iraq and Iran, and I got him before he got us. So we have to do what we're doing, and the strait is open. It will be open. We've cut down their capability very substantially, but they, you know, they're going to fight for a while. Our military has done a fantastic job.
24: There had been a handwritten leaked document written by the head of Hamas, Yahya Sinwar. And we're going to go over that in a few minutes. And it's an eye into the mentality of these terrorists and what they expected would happen after October 7, what they expect would happen after 9/11. Trump has called out the media for, in his view, wanting us to lose this war, number 29.
4: Some of them are already gone. And then you read fake news like your network, CNN, which is fake news. You read them, you have them say, well, actually, aren't they doing quite well? Let me just tell you, they have now inflation of over 300%. 4 months ago, they had inflation of 5%. Now they're at over 300, could be 350%. They made a deal, they broke it, probably 10 times. And they killed a lot of people, they killed our people. But the protesters, what they've done to the protesters, 52,000. Have you ever seen any of the burial lots where they're doing, where they're burying the protesters? They killed 52,000 protesters, and on my watch, they can't do any of that. So we have them in a position that they don't have any military. There's not a thing they can do about it. All they have is fake news, because they have the fake news would rather see us lose the war than win the war, which is really treasonous, in a certain way. So we're doing another very major attack tonight. They want to make a deal. They came back. We made a deal 2 days ago, and they want to make a deal. They've been negotiating for 47 years, but nobody's ever hit them militarily. We're hitting them very hard. Thank you very much, everybody. Thank you.
24: You know, if you adjust this 52,000 number that President Trump gives for the people in Iran that have been slaughtered in cold blood by their government, and adjust that for our population, it would be as if our government killed 200,000 innocent, unarmed Americans. He talks about the blockade, number 30.
4: And it's a blockade not for anybody but Iran. In other words, anybody doing business with Iran can't go through. Everyone else will be able to go through. So it's a blockade. It's a very strong blockade. The blockade was probably more effective even than hitting them, but I think the combination is the thing that really does it.
3: But you think a deal is still possible? You think they'll return to that?
4: Yeah, I think a deal is possible. Sure, I do.
5: But, Mr. President, you noted the United States is bombing Iran again.
24: In a few minutes, we're going to talk about this handwritten document that was written by the head of Hamas. And then you tell me how and why it is that we expect them to adhere to some sort of memorandum of understanding. 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
16: There are reports about Iranian drones in Cuba. There are concerns about that. Where does the relationship with the U.S. stand there? Is military intervention still on the table there?
4: Well, if they do have that, and they might very well have that, we'll take care of it. Marco's just in the other room. And if they do have that, we'll take care of it in short order. We're not going to have a problem. We're not going to allow that to happen. So it could be that they're storing some. We're looking into it now. It could be so, and it maybe isn't. But we'll figure it out fast. 888
24: 971-7243, 888-971-7243. I am Larry Elder, Salem News Channel. I cannot thank you enough for the way you're stepping up for emergency relief for Venezuela. Our campaign continues. I'm happy to update you on another young person who was pulled alive from the rubble of collapsed buildings. This is, what, after 15, 16 days? Listen to Venezuela resident Adriana speaking through an interpreter who had all but given up hope that her nephew would be found alive.
10: A friend of mine who lives there in La Guaira called me and said, Adriana, they pulled your nephew out. I threw myself to the floor. I started screaming and crying. I came to the hospital and they confirmed he was here. Today he's giving me little kisses. He talks to me. He tells me where it hurts. I'm very grateful to the rescuers that found him. God bless them.
24: 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That's Elder to 51555. Or you can phone your gift. Special number, 855-918-4673, 855-918-4673. The long road to rebuilding lives faces Adriana, who you just heard, and her nephew, and millions of other Venezuelans impacted by these twin earthquakes. Even as the media and some rescue forces are pulling out, our friends at the nonprofit Food for the Poor, that does not take one dime from government, you know this well, are still on the ground, providing children and families with meals, medical kits, and other safety measures. Thanks to men and women just like you going to my website, LarryElder.com, and making a generous gift. You can give a gift, by the way, in any amount. 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Again, you can also text to give. Elder to 51555. 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Or you can use our special number, 855-918-4673. That's 855-918-4673. Thank you so much. Now, we designated the IRGC as a terror organization 7 years ago. Britain didn't do it. They didn't want to apply the terrorist nation label to that terrorist outfit. They've now done a 180. Britain has now determined that the IRGC, the Islamic Revolutionary Guard Corps, is a terrorist group, and it placed sanctions on the paramilitary organization. By calling it that, anyone engaged in, quote, conducting acts of sabotage, including arson on behalf of the IRGC, could face life in prison. UK changed their position amid a surge in attacks on their homeland. Recently, they've identified more than 20 potential lethal attacks in just a 12-month period. This brings us to the handwritten letter found, written by the leader of Hamas in Gaza. It's dated August 24, 2023. That's 13 months before October 7. And it reveals that he anticipated that Israel not only would respond, but that Israel could also respond with nuclear weapons. Never mind that fallout would also hurt Israel. That's what he anticipated. That's what he wanted. Because he felt that then Hezbollah would invade from the north, the Palestinians living in Israel would rise up, the Houthis would attack from Yemen, the West Bank would erupt, and Iran would fire ballistic missiles on Israel. Now, sure, Gaza would be destroyed, he writes in his letter, but so would Israel. Therefore, it would be worth the price of the ticket. He was prepared to risk Gaza's very existence if that was the price of destroying Israel. Now, let's go back to 9/11. Osama bin Laden also anticipated a massive military response by America, but he expected it to ignite a wider war between Islam and the West. It, of course, didn't do that, but that's what he expected. My point is, this is the mentality of this enemy. Now, when I look at people that that scoff at this. You're ignoring their own very words. You're ignoring the Hamas charter. You're ignoring what these leaders have been saying for 47 years. President Trump is doing something about it, but he's a villain. He's a bad guy. He's a Hitler. He's a Nazi. He's a tyrant. I've said this many, many times. General George Patton said, the object of war is not to die for your country. The object of war is to get the other poor SOB to die for his. When you have an enemy that wants to die for their cause, that believes it'll promote them to a higher place, to a paradise, and 72 brown-eyed virgins are waiting for them, that's a whole nother conversation, is it? When you have an enemy that places women and children in front of likely bomb sites so that we and Israel will be accused of committing a war crime, that's a whole nother conversation. When you have an enemy that passes out plastic keys, air quotes, to children as young as 12 years old during the Iraq-Iran war, so that these young boys would walk on foot across mines to clear the mines for the Iranian soldiers and the Iranian tanks, and they would use the keys to unlock the gates to paradise when they die. That's another conversation. Some 12,000 boys, over 10,000 boys died doing that, and hundreds of thousands were injured. This is our opponent. This is our foe. And one more time, imagine a foe like that having a nuclear weapon. Now, thousands of places on the internet have a file with your name on it, your home address, your cell number, your email address. There's more. 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
8: 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More than a meal, it's a connection. A Yolo County judge has ruled that David Walker will face murder charges in the drunk driving deaths of two teenage girls who were hit while on their bicycles while in West Sacramento last August. Applications open for the upcoming deer hunting season in Merced and Stanislaus counties. The California Department of Fish and Wildlife accepting applications for a limited number of access permits. Pacific Gas and Electric may pay a $22 million settlement over the 2022 mosquito fire in Placer County that destroyed 78 structures and burned more than 76,000 acres. The California Public Utilities Commission asking for public comment on the proposed $22 million settlement. John Loretta, AM 1380, The Answer.
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18: What if I told you the perfect time to buy a home isn't determined by the market, it's determined by your life? Hi, this is Robert Lewis with Made for More Realty, and every week I talk to people who are waiting for the stars to align before buying a home. But life keeps moving, and maybe your family is growing, and maybe you're tired of renting, maybe you need more space, less space, or a shorter commute. The good news is there are more opportunities available today than many buyers realize. 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Call me, Robert Lewis, and let's have a simple conversation about your goals and your options. You might be surprised by what is possible. Call 916-751-1388. That's 916-751-1388. 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
19: Foundations of Freedom, a look at America's founding principles and the leaders who shaped our nation.
20: Most Americans think of Abraham Lincoln and they think of the Civil War or the Emancipation. But in 1862, he signed another hugely significant piece of legislation, the Homestead Act. It offered eligible Americans up to 160 acres of land, not as a prize for the powerful, but as an opportunity for ordinary families willing to live on it, work it, and build something lasting. Why did it matter? Because Lincoln understood that freedom was not merely the absence of tyranny. Rather, freedom required responsibility, labor, stewardship, and moral courage. A free people must be given room to build, but they also must be willing to cultivate what they have been given. That still matters today. Liberty without responsibility decays. Opportunity without character collapses. Lincoln's lesson is clear. A nation stays free when its people remain willing to work, build, and steward freedom under God.
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